0: 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Jennifer is in New York City. Hi, Jennifer. How are you?
1: Hi, how are you?
0: Great. How can we help?
1: I am feeling very overwhelmed right now. I have a daughter going into her senior year of high school, another one going into her 10th grade of high school. And I have a daughter going into her senior year of high school, another one going into her 10th grade of high school. And I, over the last year or two,

0: when you do that. But when you focus in on one thing at a time, again, it's not ideal timeline wise with your stage of life with kids. I totally hear that. But it is the fastest way from point A to point B to actually have some control over your money long term and building those habits. But it, that would mean college may look a little different for your daughter, the senior, for the, maybe the mm-hmm. first year or two of her college.
1: I think you and your husband need to sit down and say, we're going to clear the IRS. We're going to clear the credit cards now.
0: Pause the 200.
1: And she goes, and don't put anything in college. And then she's not, right. You're not going to have the private school tuition when she leaves that. So you've got mm-hmm. that freed up in your budget
0: yeah.
1: to put towards college once she goes. And you put her in a community college and she applies for 73,000 scholarships. Okay. We had a lady that was a personality for a while named Christina Ellis, and she had a number one best-selling book called How I Got $500,000 in Free Money for College. And she went on and got her master's degree in business from Vanderbilt, all paid for. Single mom's daughter, single mom came and said, I don't have the money. The only way you're going is if you go get scholarships. And she had to sit and apply for scholarships like 2 hours a day, like it was her part-time job, but it worked. She got hundreds of thousands of mm-hmm. dollars. And you can look the book up on Amazon, How I Got $500,000 in Scholarships. And Christina's still out there teaching people this stuff. She's incredible. And so that's one thing. The second thing is choose a college and sit down, the three of you right now, your senior, your husband, and you, and say, we cannot afford for you to go anywhere except here first year. And a community college for free or almost free is not a bad thing. All those credits will transfer. You get a lot of your basics out of the way if you're going for a four-year degree. And the kid is not, you know, no one knows where you went to school. All they know is where you graduated from. And even then, they don't really know that. They don't care.
0: And that's going to be a hit to the ego, in a sense, of going from private school in Manhattan
1: yep.
0: to a community college. But it's long-term. It's the smart decision, Jennifer, for her long term as well, so that you don't rack up student loans.
1: Yeah, but your family's going to have to change your priorities, because y'all are way out of whack.
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1: Here's your Wild Horse Resort and Casino weather update. Tonight, the skies will keep mostly clear with temperature lows in the mid-50s. Tomorrow and looking into the rest of the week, you'll see skies keeping mostly sunny to sunny through the work week, while temperatures reach highs in the mid-90s around Tuesday, then beginning to fall closer to 90 degrees by Thursday, while temperature lows stick close to 60 degrees through the week. It's fire season, so listen in and stay connected with the latest breaking news updates with the Elkhorn mobile app. Download the app today.
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0: 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Rose is in Austin. Hi, Rose. How are you?
8: I'm doing good. Thank you for taking my call.
0: Sure. What's up?
8: So I'm almost done with baby step 3, and I'm looking for any tips on how to move from gazelle intensity to taking my foot off the brake.
0: You mean to just move to intentionality from intensity?
8: Yeah, I'm just a little concerned on going backwards if I, you know, take my foot off the brake.
9: So fear is the number one thing you would say.
0: You mean your foot off the accelerator?
8: Yes.
0: Oh, okay.
9: It's okay. We're
0: just making sure
9: break.
0: I understood what we're talking about. Okay.
9: We're going to try to break a little bit.
0: Yeah, we need to break a little.
9: What was your situation, Rose, before you started doing all of this, the Gazelle Intense, paying off debt and everything?
8: Yeah, so I actually have been able to move out on my own, get my own place. Before, I was living with roommates, so on and so forth. I've paid off about $23,000 worth of consumer debt. And now I'm finishing up that emergency fund. I do currently work 7 days a week, between my primary job and my side hustle. So I'm concerned on if I take away that side hustle, if I don't have any margin in my budget, you know,
0: What does the math tell you? If you take away the side hustle, what does your budget look like?
8: I can do it, but it's going to be a little tight.
0: Okay. Do you have to take away all of the side hustle? Can you take away half of it?
8: I could. My side hustle is waitressing, so I work nights and weekends.
0: Yeah, so you could work not as many nights and not as many weekends, and then give yourself a comfortable margin until your budget gets to where you're really comfortable with it. So you don't have to go from zero to hero. You can just go from... or hero to zero, you can just go from, you know, gazelle and dial it back and go, okay, instead of a full-on sprint, we're going to go to a jog.
8: Okay.
0: And then, if that works, you can slow down, drop the side hustle altogether if you want. I mean, but if you want some emotional proof that this is okay, then just back off your number of shifts.
9: Yeah, and do you see your primary job, Rose, going up at all, that income over time? Like, I just wonder in 2 years if that margin is filled with just your career versus the side hustle.
8: Yeah, definitely. I'm currently the company I'm with, I do see a career with them. So since I've been with them, I've seen growth in my income. So I don't see that being an issue.
9: Okay. Yeah, because that would be ideal, right? That you work in your 40-hour week job and that sustains your lifestyle. You don't have to have that second job. But maybe for a season still while you're transitioning baby steps and just what day there was correct.
0: If you're going super, super fast down the interstate, like, you know, 130 miles an hour or something, those white lines are coming at you really, really fast. And then if you slow down to the speed limit, it feels like you're crawling. And so that's kind of the emotion that you're feeling when you do this, because you've been busting it. I mean, you've been going 80 hours a week. And just to go down to 60 is going to feel like you quit emotionally.
8: Yeah.
0: And that's different than the math. So Dr. Deloney always talks about, John always talks about, when we're dealing with something like this where there's a fear, facts are your friends.
9: Mm-hmm.
0: And so let the math calm your soul.
9: Yeah. And Rose, your money habits are different today than they were when you started this a few years ago. You're not the same person. And so I would start leaning in and trusting the Rose that has created great habits, that has found herself on her own. She's budgeting. She's paid off debt. Like, she knows what to do. She knows how to live on less than she makes. I mean, all of that. That's who you've become. And being confident in that part of you, I think, is important too. And you have to have the numbers work, right? So, yes, I would say for a season, if you still need some margin, keep part of that side hustle going just to give you some comfort there. But ideally, you can phase that out as your main career goes up.
0: David's in Indianapolis. Hi, David. How are you?
10: I'm doing well. Thanks for taking my call, Dave.
0: Sure. What's up?
10: So my question, my wife and I, we've been together for 6 years. And we've, over those 6 years, always been comfortably financially, but we've talked a lot about budgeting. Pretty much once every 6 months or so, we have a discussion on we should sit down and really budget. But we never get to the actual budget part that allows us to track moving forward. We kind of look in the rear view and say, okay, we're doing all right. And then, you know, talk about we should try to cut back here, try to cut back there. But it never actually, rubber never meets the road, so to speak, where we have a budget that we execute against moving forward. So I wanted to get your thoughts on any practical tips to kind of implement that and move forward in a way that makes it effective for us.
0: Yeah. You know, you're battling one of the hardest things that I think Americans battle, and that is doing nothing or handling money poorly. You could still have a pretty dadgum good life. And, you know, it's yeah. almost like you need to have a crisis to wake your butt up, you know, because everything's just kind of going okay.
10: Yeah, that's...
0: There's nothing to kick you off the truck.
10: That's where we're at.
0: Yeah. And so when I'm facing something like that, I just try to look in the mirror and sit down. Sharon and I sit down and go, okay, there's not a crisis here, but we're going to create one. We're going to emotionally decide that we're pissed about this. We're not living like this anymore. You know, you don't have to have a heart attack to decide it's a good idea to get in shape. You could just look in the mirror and go, hey, no more donuts, Bubba. You know, that might be me talking to me, by the way. But, you know, so, you know, I mean, that, right?
9: That's, yeah, that, okay, so I, yes, yes and amen. Dave gets pissed. I was thinking on the other end. Is to instead of, because for a lot of people, yes, they have this like crisis moment and their past catches up with them and they have to change immediately or it's going to continue what it's been doing, right? Your past hasn't necessarily caught up with you, right? You don't have great money habits, but it is what it is. So I would say let the motivator be your future, and you and your wife sit down and be like, the money we are letting out of our hands without, because we're not being intentional, we're losing our future selves. Like, the 60-year-old version of us is going to be so pissed at the 30 version of us.
0: Oh, they're pissed again. Wait a minute.
9: Shoot. Dave, man,
0: gotcha.
9: Man, maybe I am more like you than I want to admit. No, okay. So, yeah, the future, we want to be able to do X, Y, and Z in the future. Like, this is where we want to be, and let the future be the motivator of your goals, right? So you guys have to look ahead and say, what do we want our life to look like in 5 years, in 3 years, in 10 years?
0: Regret is a nasty
9: disease. And all of that, yes. And David, seriously, the every dollar budget is going to be everything for you guys. I literally just tracked my transactions this morning. And Winston and I, we talked about our July budget, but it takes us 5 minutes now when we talk about it because we've been doing it for 16 years. So what I would say to you guys is what we used to do is literally put it in your calendar on your phones or set one of those reminders on your iPhones and just say 8:30 tonight and we're having a 20-minute discussion about the budget, and do that two or three times a week. Seriously, do it a lot at the beginning.
0: Yeah.
9: So you guys get in the rhythm of just looking and talking and looking and talking
0: and sticking to it.
9: Yes. But you have to change that habit. And then as it goes on, you don't have to do that as much, obviously.
0: What's your household income?
10: So base is around 215, and then usually around another.
0: So I would just ask the question to myself. I would say, if I had somebody working for me that made 215 and they handled money the way this guy does, would I fire them? Well, please don't ask God to bless you if you're going to be mediocre in the handling of your money. He wants excellence, so be excellent. You know, treat this like it's your job, and you guys are not dumb people. So sit down and put it all in the budget. Y'all all talk about it, and then by God, stick to it. And then you're going to go through about 90 days of back and forth to get it all figured out and get the rough edges out.
9: And you're doing all this. Winning. Yes, and you do all of this for the goal.
0: If you want to win with money in 2026, you can't keep living normal. 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
11: fireworks in the sky and political fireworks from the president. I'm Carmen Roberts, Fox News.
12: No people have done more good, shown more courage, made more progress, righted more injustice, or achieved more greatness than you, the American people.
11: At America's 250th birthday celebration in the nation's capital last night, President Trump praised the nation as a crowning achievement in human history.
12: The most extraordinary, most exceptional, most incredible nation ever to exist on the face of the earth.
11: And in the storm-delayed speech, he honored veterans, but he also took aim at political opponents that he called communist. Anger against the U.S. on full display in Iran, though. Crowds at the funeral of the Ayatollah have been chanting death to America. U.S. and Iran talks are on pause for the funeral. Regardless of that, Israeli Prime Minister Benjamin Netanyahu tells Fox News.
13: Deal or no deal, as long as I'm prime minister, Iran will not have nuclear weapons.
11: This as the war claims another life of another U.S. service member. The U.S. Navy called off the search today for one of five service members who were aboard an MH-60S helicopter that went down in the Arabian Sea. The other four were rescued. No name on the missing servicemen. Great news for the U.S. men's soccer team for Monday night's game as President Trump intervenes on behalf of American star forward Florian Balgoran and gets his red car suspension lifted.
14: FIFA announced that its judicial body was suspending the ban, something it also did with Portugal's Cristiano Ronaldo at the start of the World Cup. President Trump posting about it on Truth Social, thanking FIFA for, quote, doing what was right and reversing a great injustice. Greg Thompson, Fox News.
11: The U.S. takes on Belgium Monday night at 8 p.m. Eastern. Meantime, tonight's game between England and Mexico is delayed by an hour because of rough weather in Mexico City. 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
11: Guam and the Northern Mariana Islands are bracing for a violent hit from Super Typhoon Bavi.
27: This would be the equivalent of a Category 5 hurricane. 180-mile-per-hour sustained wind with this one, and it's moving toward the Mariana Islands. Now, this is well east of Japan, if you're not familiar with the area. And Guam is a U.S. territory. Then we've got Rota, which is just north of there. I think they're going to take the direct hit. And then you've got Tinian and Saipan that are farther toward the north. Now, Saipan got hit by a typhoon a couple of weeks ago, pretty devastating one, Sinlaku, that also had some extremely strong wind, and there may still be some cleanup from that going on. I don't think there's any way at this point that Rota can avoid a direct hit. And there are about 2,000 people that live there. Now, this will have some impacts in Guam for sure.
11: Fox weather meteorologist Ari Sassolari. NASA is spending about $30 million trying to save the Swift Observatory Telescope from falling too close to Earth's atmosphere and then burning up. NASA Administrator Jarek Isaacman tells CBS's Face the Nation.
28: I wouldn't have expected it to come out of the gate and be perfect, but we'll learn more in the days ahead. And if it works, this gives us options for Hubble and other scientific instruments.
11: California enacts new rules for food expiration dates.
29: A new California law that took effect this week is replacing confusing food date labels with simpler ones. Instead of a mix of sell by, best by, and other phrases, packages will now use best if used by to indicate peak quality and used by only when safety is the concern. Supporters say too many people throw away perfectly good food because they misunderstand the labels, creating billions of pounds of unnecessary food waste each year. The change could also help food banks by reducing confusion over what food is still safe to donate and eat. California is the first state to standardize the wording, and other states are considering similar changes. Gianna Gelosi, Fox News.
11: And I'm Carmen Roberts, and this is Fox News.
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4: From Fox News in Washington, as we continue to celebrate America's 250th birthday this weekend, we began with a look at some of today's top stories, including one we've been tracking since October. After months in Chinese captivity, Pastor Ezra Jin Mingri is a free man. His family says he's back in the U.S. and reunited with them. He and 17 other members of the underground Zion Church were detained in October in one of China's largest crackdowns on a single church in decades. In a statement, the family thanked President Trump for working to gain the pastor's release, including bringing up his case with Chinese President Xi. His daughter and son-in-law have joined us multiple times on the show to tell his story, and we send them our heartfelt celebration at his release. In Venezuela, the death toll from the June 24th earthquakes has risen to more than 2,900 people, with thousands more still unaccounted for. International aid groups continue to arrive in Caracas and other coastal communities to aid in the recovery efforts. And Iran continues to hold massive funeral ceremonies for the late Ayatollah Ali Khamenei, killed back in February as part of joint Israeli-U.S. operations. Authorities plan to drive his casket through the streets of Tehran on Monday. Peace negotiations with the U.S. are on hold until the end of the funeral Thursday. In a moment, we'll bring in House Speaker Mike Johnson on all the top stories. But first, return to Fox News correspondent Alex Hogan on a night and early morning to remember here in the nation's capital. Alex.
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0: Here on our National Mall, we're celebrating freedom's triumph over tyranny, liberty's conquest over oppression, and the enduring victory of the American spirit.
2: All of us will need to do our part to create the next 250 years of American greatness.
1: Heading into the holiday weekend, the president visited Mount Rushmore, where he also addressed the ongoing war with Iran.
3: They want to settle so badly. We gave him a week off for a funeral because we're nice.
1: In Tehran, 6 days of public funeral ceremonies are underway for the late Supreme Leader Ayatollah Ali Khamenei, killed earlier this year. The commander-in-chief of Iran's army vowing to avenge his death. According to mediators, talks between the U.S. and Iran are currently paused until after the funeral.
4: The president's been clear. His preference is always diplomacy, and he feels like we have a great opportunity.
1: Another current priority for the president, the Save America Act. If passed, the legislation would require Americans show proof of citizenship when registering to vote and a photo ID when voting.
5: We've passed Save America now 3 times, and the Senate has refused to act.
1: Democrats oppose it. Republicans are not unified. Senator Tom Tillis argues there's not enough time to change election laws before the midterms, telling News and Observer, quote, unless they do the vote to get to the 60 votes, they know it's dead, and so all of this is theater.
4: President Trump is here at the White House this weekend. He is expected to travel to Turkey for the NATO summit there this week. Shannon.
6: All right, Alex Hogan reporting from the White House. Alex, thank you. Joining us now, House Speaker Mike Johnson. Speaker, great to have you back with us.
7: Glad to be with you.
6: All right, your thoughts on 250 into this experiment?
7: It's amazing. We are celebrating the greatest nation the world has ever seen, and it was full of activities and events here in Capitol Hill this weekend. We were up till over after 2 a.m., 2 nights in a row, and could have kept going. The president was excited to deliver that speech in spite of the elements last night, and he told me backstage before he went out there, Mike, there's no way we could have postponed this. I said, you're right, sir. It was really well done.
6: Yeah, there were thousands of people who were willing to come back despite multiple evacuations to be there for all of the festivities last night. The president touched on something. He touched on this idea of the return of communism. And I know that you've talked about this, too. Democrats are having to grapple with who's calling the shots in their party as these Democratic Socialist members are having great success. But Steve Bannon said some interesting things to Politico this week that neither Republicans nor Democrats really fully grasp what they're dealing with here. He says this, if you're playing the old politics of tax cuts and wars everywhere and doing the bidding of Israel, his words, let me be blunt, you're finished. I just keep telling people it's a flashing red light, and the Senate Majority Leader John Thunes of the world and House Speaker Mike Johnson better understand that the old politics are gone. Your response?
7: Well, Steve needs to see what we've been saying. I've been saying this for years and on the campaign trail for over a year and a half. And since Mamdani got elected in New York, I've been out on the campaign trail countrywide across coast to coast, every swing district, the blue states, red states, saying the same thing. There are many Mamdanis popping up, running for Congress around the country, and you better be very serious about this. This is a serious threat to our whole system of government. These are Marxists. It's communism, socialism. Those are deviations of Marxism. Begins with the opposite premise of America, and it is a serious threat to us. These people want to say, they're saying it out loud, they want to abolish all borders. They want to abolish all prisons. They want to defund the police. They want to abolish the U.S. Senate. They want to pack the Supreme Court. They want the government to take over control of all production. This is communism, and it has led to the murder of innocent people, tens of millions of them in the 20th century alone. We have to fight this. We're no longer just in an election cycle. We were saying it was common sense versus crazy. Now it's common sense versus communism, and everybody needs to wake up.
6: Well, you talk about all the things that they're for, and the Democrats are having to have this internal fight over how much of this they're going to allow. They keep saying that they have a big tent, but do you think they internally understand what their party is facing?
7: I think quietly the Democrat establishment on Capitol Hill understands that, but they feel powerless to stop it, because if they stand up and say this is wrong, the problem they have is the energy, the excitement, the money, the grassroots is on the side of the insurgent left. And this is a threat that we have never seen before in the elected system of our government. Ronald Reagan used to warn about communism. He talked about it, that it was a distant threat across the world. And now the barbarians are inside the gate. So this election cycle is for all the marbles, Janet. This is not your father's Democrat Party. That party's long gone.
6: Well, you've got your own GOP stuff to deal with. Politico puts it this way, intra-party fights, tight margins, election year pressures with an indifferent president have grounded the pre-midterm legislative plans of GOP leaders on the Hill. Just a handful of days, they say, to get anything done. House leaders in particular, they say, appear to have lost control of their chamber. You had to send folks home. I mean, the House floor was brought to a stop, not by Democrats, but by some Republicans. How are you dealing with their concerns?
7: Well, the Hill Press Corps has been writing this

0: for the last 2.5 years. Okay, we have the smallest margin in U.S. history. I functionally have a one-vote margin on most days. And so we work through everybody's preferences on legislation. And this week, a handful of Republicans took down the rule, the procedural rule, to advance legislation. I just decided it was best to send everybody home to go celebrate July 4th in their districts. We'll come back, gather everybody together. The big urgency is to get Save America passed. Mm-hmm. The president has that as a top priority, and so do I. We passed it 3 times in the House. We're going to try one more time on a budget reconciliation bill, and I think that will be the way to get it through the Senate and finally to the president's desk. So that's forthcoming.
1: Okay, I want to talk about reconciliation, but before that, you talk about what the House has passed. So the Save America Act on your side is about voter ID and proof of citizenship. What's come together in the Senate is different. The president wants some additional things about mail-in ballots, trans treatment, trans for minors and trans athletes. Will he accept the House version? You've had conversations with him. Is he willing to accept that version, or does he want everything else, what's packed into the Senate version?
0: I think our version is the main, sort of the backbone of that.
1: The House version.
0: Yes. He would like to add the prohibition of mail-in balloting, except for exceptions, like if somebody's deployed overseas, mm-hmm. or they're ill or can't get to the polling place. But he understands that one is a bigger reach. If we can get proof of citizenship and photo ID to vote, that eliminates so much of the problem, all the fraud and everything that everybody's concerned about in our elections, particularly, frankly, in these blue states. Look at California. They're still counting ballots, mm-hmm. from an election that happened a month ago. It's crazy, and everybody understands that.
1: So one of the folks who's leading this conversation is Congresswoman Ana Paulina Luna. And when the House rule got shut down, you sent everybody home because you couldn't move forward. She tweeted, "I don't care who hates me in the chamber for it." She clearly has a point to make about Save America. She says this on X: "We should be doing everything to pass Save America, add it to reconciliation, which you've talked about, add it to the NDAA, add it to FISA, add it to every must-pass bill. Our frontline members promised this to their voters. Let's deliver." Now, she apparently felt the conversation about adding it to the defense bill was not adequate, that it would be done in a way that would allow potentially the Senate to strip it back out. So have you had that conversation with her?
0: I've had the conversation with her many times and with our Senate colleagues as well. What she was saying just frankly isn't true. What we did was a MERV, and that's a technical term to say we merged the NDAA, the National Defense Authorization Act, with the Save America Act that we passed back in February unanimously with all Republican votes. That is puts it in the base text. It merges the two bills into one, and it transmitted to the Senate that way. So what she was saying just simply isn't accurate. I tried to explain that to her on the floor. Nobody's mad at Anna. We all want the same thing. She's a team player. She's a dear friend of mine. We're going to get this done. And I reminded her, and she said herself, you know, we have done this in the House now 3 times already. We're going to do it again. And I'm going to put it in a reconciliation bill so that we can get it through the Senate. The problem is there's only 53 Republicans in the Senate. And to do substantive legislation, you need 60 votes. There is zero chance, Shannon, that 7 Democrats are going to help us on election integrity because, as the president rightfully says all the time, they count on this. I think some of them allow for some cheating in elections because they can't win on their policies.
1: Well, and you can't always count on all the Republicans in the Senate to stick together on critical issues either. So talking about reconciliation, just a few weeks ago, it came up in a Senate appropriations hearing. Senator Mitch McConnell said, "Then I think it's safe to conclude there will not be another reconciliation bill. So it's really not an option." Senator Susan Collins was sitting right next to him, and she followed that up saying, "I agree with that assessment." So what do you say to your House members who say, we can't count on reconciliation because the Senate may not do it?
0: Well, I've spoken to Leader Thune about this quite a bit, individual senators. I think some of that that lack of belief there is based upon what they think may be in it. What we're planning to do is send over a bill that will be irresistible for any Republican, really incredible piece of legislation that will get the job done, meaning that we will continue to increase affordability, we'll reduce fraud, waste, and abuse in government, and we'll secure elections. Every Republican would vote for that if packaged correctly, and that's what we're planning to do right now.
1: All right, so that's where Save America Act is going to move to the Senate, is probably through that plan. Okay, I want to talk to you about the Supreme Court's decision this week on birthright citizenship. The president tweeting afterwards, True Social, he said, "We can easily make it up in Congress through legislation. No long and unwieldy constitutional amendment is necessary." A lot of conservative voices did not read the opinion that way, including Governor Ron DeSantis, Harvard law grad, not exactly a slouch. In this department, he says, "It's a substantive decision that says the 14th Amendment requires citizenship for those born to, among others, birth tourists or those unlawfully present in the country. We'll need either a constitutional amendment or a future court to overrule this." Mike Lee joining in with that as well. Senator saying it's going to be a long fight to a constitutional amendment. You, I knew before Congress as a constitutional attorney and scholar. What say you about how this gets done, if there's a change to be made?
0: Well, I used to litigate constitutional law cases, mm-hmm. so I really enjoyed Justice Clarence Thomas's dissent. Mm-hmm. It's everybody should read that, must read. And he explained that the 14th Amendment, the original intent, was to enhance and really value citizenship, and it's been devalued because of birthright tourism, which is what we have now. It's a threat to the rule of law and national security. We do need to address it. We're looking at all angles. If there's some legislative fix, we'll advance that immediately. If it's a constitutional amendment, as you know, it takes a little more time. But we've got to address this. It really is a serious, serious issue.
1: Time for folks to brush up on Schoolhouse Rock. It is quite a process, and it isn't often done. All right, Speaker, good to see you. Thank you so
0: Great
1: much.
0: Great to see you.
1: Well, the nation's 250th birthday was marked at the Annapolis State House in Maryland Saturday as Democratic Governor Wes Moore delivered remarks on what patriotism means to him. We're going to talk live with Governor Moore. He'll join us in just a bit. But first, Fox News chief congressional correspondent Chad Pergram is in the city of brotherly love, where history was made again this weekend.
2: Shannon, something big went down at Independence Hall in Philadelphia 250 years ago, but something else big went down here on America's 250th anniversary. I'll explain coming up.

0: love this place. I've been surfing here since I was a kid. Now, seeing my grandson out on the water, it means everything to me. Watching him and taking in the blue waves, the sea breeze, the blurry horizon.
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2: Here's your Wild Horse Resort and Casino weather update. Tonight, the skies will keep mostly clear with temperature lows in the mid-50s. Tomorrow and looking into the rest of the week, you'll see skies keeping mostly sunny to sunny through the work week, while temperatures reach highs in the mid-90s around Tuesday, then beginning to fall closer to 90 degrees by Thursday, while temperature lows stick close to 60 degrees through the week. It's fire season, so listen in and stay connected with the latest breaking news updates with the Elkhorn mobile app. Download the app today.
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7: A lot of festivities and speeches this weekend. We heard from the president. We'll hear more of that later, but I want to play a little bit from New York City Mayor Mamdani, his take on where we are at 250.
8: The powerful have always known their answer. America, in their view, is an arena of supremacy, where only a select few are allowed freedom, where not all are created equal.
7: Carl, your response?
9: Baloney. I mean, what does he think? This is a great country in which he got elected mayor of New York. If the rich and powerful in the most powerful city in America, one of the wealthiest cities in America, were controlled by the people at the top, he wouldn't be mayor. It's controlled by the people, and the people in this country get to express their views, right or wrong, different or different. That's the way it goes.
7: Well, and he had great success with the candidates he backed there in New York just a couple of weeks ago. Clearly that there is a segment of the country that wants those specific candidates.
9: Yeah, let's be clear about the segment of the population that wants these people. These democratic self-proclaimed democratic socialists. Take a look at the districts. New York 7, Donald Trump got 19% of the vote. He ran 60 points behind Kamala Harris in that district. Remember, he won the presidential election with 49.8% of the vote. She was 1.5% behind. There's a 60-point margin in the third, a 70-point margin in the 10th, a 77-point margin in the 13th district. Colorado won, where a longtime incumbent got knocked off in the Democratic primary. Donald Trump got an amazing 21% of the vote. So what is happening is, in the most blue parts of America, we are seeing the Democratic Socialists win. It's not that's to be expected. The outrageous left is going to win where
7: you're
9: they
7: saying
9: are.
7: These districts are not your people. These are not your voters.
9: They're not representative of the country. One of the key races this fall is going to be in Colorado 8, where a Democratic Socialist won the Democratic nomination for Congress against an incumbent Republican, Gabe Evans, and Donald Trump won that district by 2 points, roughly his national average. That's going to be the real test for the Democratic Socialists. Can they win outside of places where they dominate to the exclusion of everybody else?
7: Yeah, well, in the meantime, they're having a conversation about who are the leading voices, what are the leading policies for their party. We've got former Vice President Harris, FoxNews.com, reporting this week that she's been reaching out not only to Mayor Mamdani, but others, in a latest sign that she is shoring up support for a possible 28 bid. Leslie reaching out to Congresswoman Ocasio-Cortez, also reaching out to these pro-Palestinian groups and that uncommitted group that was very anti-Biden because of the way that he handled Israel and Gaza. She's visited South Carolina. She says she's keeping her options open, but she clearly thinks this part of the party, she needs to have on board.
10: Well, she does in a sense because, you know, I hate to agree with you, Carl, but I would agree with you.
7: Leslie and Carl, same page.
10: The Democratic Socialists are not our party. They're a faction of our party, just like the Tea Party was a faction and still is of the Republican Party. And I want to be clear, when I talk to people out there, especially young voters and especially independent voters, they don't even know what Democratic Socialism means. Mm-hmm. They don't know the difference between Democratic Socialism and communism, for example. And Republicans love the word communism and they're throwing that around and we're going to hear it every day a lot on a loop until the midterms. But the bottom line is what they like is the message. They like universal health care. They like free daycare. They like free lunches for their kids at school. They feel the government should help them with health care. They feel the government should help them with education. But to your point about Kamala Harris, we all know she's going to run. We all kind of know who's going to run on both sides, regardless of what they say. But she does need that support. I'm going to get in so much trouble for saying this, and Carl's going to be happy that I'm saying this, but, you know, I don't think she's our strongest candidate. I didn't before, and I don't know. When you say that people were angry with Biden, they were angry with her, too. And that, again, is another faction of our party, you know, with what's happening in the Middle East. Mm-hmm. So, you know, we'll have to see who's going to be out there. I say I want the candidates that's going to win, and again, I'm going to get in trouble for this. America seems to have a problem with my gender. We're not ready for that, maybe. Put out the guys.
7: Okay, well, we'll see what they do. In the meantime, we have these candidates that you talked about in so many of these interesting districts. Washington Post has an opinion piece this here. Democrats are facing their MAGA moment. Good luck. Kind of gets marked to what Leslie was saying about the Tea Party and how these parties can shift based on the internal conflicts that are going on. Washington Post says established Democrats are leery of openly attacking these socialist candidates. It's hard to fight an invasion when the defending forces let them land on the beaches. They're trying to figure out where this fits in their tent.
11: Well, it doesn't matter if they have to figure out if it's going to fit in their tent. They're coming in the tent no matter what. I mean, we've even seen over the course of 4th of July weekend. It's sad and it's unfortunate, but happy 4th of July is the new Merry Christmas, where you have DC liberals saying happy holidays instead. We've seen this throughout just in the cultural expansion of the far left. This is where they are. You even see Hakeem Jeffries putting out tepid endorsement little infographics 4 days after the primary. He doesn't know how to deal with this. The fact that Kamala is going around Schumer, around Hakeem, to talk to the real power brokers of the Democratic Party, Mamdani and AOC, that shows you where the center of gravity really is. They have no leadership, no message, but this really shows they do have energy, and Republicans need to be aware of that very much going into the midterms.
7: Yeah, and for the most part, that energy, that specific energy seems to be in House races and that side of the ledger. But we want to put up a couple of polls here we have in Senate races because control of the Senate, Republicans felt good about it a few months ago. It is now up for grabs in many polls. But our polling this week on the Georgia Senate race has John Ossoff up by 13 points. He's the Democrat incumbent. And Maine, where Graham Plattner has attracted so much attention for all of his controversies, for all voters, Susan Collins, the current incumbent Republican, is up by 3 points. But when you dig into extremely motivated voters, and turnout is going to be key, he's actually up by 9 points, Steph.
12: Yeah, and I do think that points to the broader situation we're in right now. There is a lot of energy on the Democratic side against Donald Trump. We know that the president tends to be a motivator, even when he's not on the ballot, right? We're seeing a backlash to that. His policies have been unpopular for a long time, and that's why we see some of those polling. I will note, in Maine, that's one of the hardest races to poll, and Senator Susan Collins is often behind at this point in the cycle, and so that's one to watch closely, and we could see, you know, that race shift moving forward. And Georgia also is a situation where Republicans took a very long time to figure out who they were going to get behind, and I think that only bolstered Ossoff going into this midterm cycle, and he has so much money on his hands. So these are, you know, broader trends where Republicans are fighting against some serious headwinds this cycle. At the same time, these are unique candidates who are bringing in a lot of money in a unique race like Maine, where Senator Susan Collins is the only Republican who has a chance there.
7: When you talk about the money, there was a ruling this week from the Supreme Court that lifted kind of the restrictor plates on parties being able to coordinate with their specific candidates. In that ruling, the majority said, we're putting the RNC and DNC on equal footing here. They all have to play by the same rules, but, you know, they can do more coordination. Punchbowl writes this on Friday. The decision issued Tuesday will level the playing field by allowing Republicans to effectively close the gap with Democratic candidates who historically raised more cash than their GOP counterparts. Carl, at last check, the RNC has $125 million cash on hand. The DNC has $15 million, but also $18 million in debt. So how does this level where Democrats, maybe their individual candidates, do better on raising money?
9: Well, this allows the national committees of both parties to basically coordinate with the candidates and get the lowest unit rate for television advertising. So it strengthens the parties. I'm all in favor of strengthening parties. I helped found one of the largest super PACs on the Republican side, American Crossroads Senate Leadership Fund. And we had to, because that was the rules that were set in motion by Citizens United. But it concerns me, because most super PACs are run by and for the consultants. Mm-hmm. And I want parties to be stronger and not independent groups led by consultants, oftentimes double dealing for themselves. We want adults in charge, and the parties tend to have adults in charge. So this election help the Republicans, but in a future election, which the conditions are reversed and Democrats have more money cash on hand, it's going to help them. But on the long haul, it's going to help parties, and that's good for our political system.
7: All right, I want to touch on something nonpartisan that hopefully we all as Americans can agree on, which is the victory of Team USA in World Cup soccer, and just how much this continues to shine a light on the good people in the heart of America who are welcoming all these foreigners. The Federalist says this: awestruck World Cup tourists should remind us what makes America so great. Listening to the heartwarming testimonies of foreign tourists visiting this country is edifying and unifying. It says the fact that these good people are believing what they see and not what they've heard suggests the miracle of America is obvious to just about anyone who takes an honest look, even Americans. I want to get a quick comment from each of you, Steph.
12: I mean, I think what's great about being an American is you can take the good and the bad together and still be proud of the place you live. And I think that this is an important moment, and it's always fun to cheer on your nation's sports teams.
7: Tomorrow night.
11: It's incredible. We have Elsa from Frozen. I have two little kids, it's okay that I know who that is, singing the national anthem. You have the flyovers that occurred over the past couple of days. This is such a great time to be an American. It's so exciting.
7: Yeah. Leslie, final word to you.
10: Living in Los Angeles, I love that they're not just seeing Skid Row and MacArthur Park, the two things media likes to show, because people that came to Los Angeles and most of the liberal cities in our nation found how wonderful our cities are, even when they're led by Democrats, and that it's the people, not necessarily the policies or the administration, that make this country great.
7: And Buc-ee's also makes America great. And Waffle House, too. Guys, thank you so much. Good to see all of you. So the Democratic governor of Maryland, Wes Moore, joins us next, fresh off his speech on patriotism and a lot of speculation about his 2028 plans. And we'll take you all across the country for a look at the sights and sounds of Americans celebrating our 250th birthday.

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4: Players who own a PlayStation 4 won't be able to enjoy the next Call of Duty game. Developer Activision confirming in a post on X, the next installment in the popular shooter franchise will not be developed for the previous generation console. This will be the first game in the franchise not supported by the PS4 since 2013's Call of Duty Ghosts. It comes as several developers, including Sony, have also begun winding down their support for the console. Roblox revealing a new program for creators. The online game creation platform describing the upcoming Roblox Reality as a hybrid architecture system designed to help develop photorealistic visuals. Roblox says the upscaler integrates their existing cloud system and game engine with AI-supported video world models, allowing for more enhanced graphics and detailed textures. An early version of Roblox Reality is set to be released later this year or in early 2027. Brian Holkren, Fox News.
5: Welcome back to Fox News Sunday. Happy birthday, America. 250 events were celebrated coast to coast, from small towns to big cities to right here in the nation's capital, which hosted a record-breaking fireworks extravaganza. It was worth the wait caused by Mother Nature. Bangs and booms over the Potomac and National Mall starting just before midnight, with the president teeing up the grand finale.
6: For 2.5 centuries, our American Republic has stood as the crowning achievement of human history. This country is the home of freedom. This is the land of liberty.
5: The president and the determined crowd returning after seeking shelter for hours due to severe storms in the area, including at the USDA building, where patriotic Americans sang the national anthem. Our own Brett Baer talking with one of the greatest generation.
7: Sir, where did you serve?
8: Europe.
7: Europe. Where, sir?
8: I'll be tank destroyer and gunner in France, Holland, South of the Bone, and Germany.
7: How about that? Can I ask you, sir, how old you are?
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5: Plus, Lieutenant Dan himself, actor and longtime military veteran champion, Gary Sinise.
9: The country has survived 250 years of ups and downs and triumphs and difficulties and challenges, and it's going to survive another 250 years.
5: Earlier Saturday, an armada of ships in New York Harbor.
10: What a spectacular day it is to celebrate the nation's 250th birthday. There are ships from 55 different countries here today. Vice President J.D. Vance has just landed aboard the USS Kearsarge amphibious assault ship.
5: The vice president overseeing the International Naval Review.
11: Today, we celebrate 250 years of America, facing the future without fear.
5: And Friday, the president marking the holiday at Mount Rushmore.
6: No other country has done more good for this world than the United States of America.
5: Days after, he arrived by train to the opening of the Teddy Roosevelt Presidential Library in North Dakota, escorted by the Rough Riders.
6: We come to the heartland of America to pay tribute to a man who embodied the heart and soul and fight and spirit of our country.
5: Americans celebrating the moment from every corner of the country.
12: We're not only celebrating America, but also the incredible legacy of this USS Nimitz, because after 51 years of service, it is set to retire. Now, I think we have the best place to watch the flyover here.
13: This is the only official America 250 event happening at a military base. So it's really pretty special, because what better way to celebrate America than the men and women who defend it?
6: with us tonight to celebrate this forward march of freedom is another Medal of Honor recipient, Colonel Paris Davis, whose courage won eternal glory in Vietnam. And this evening he stands to salute the only flag of its kind, the one that was draped over the casket of President Abraham Lincoln in Independence Hall.
5: Beautiful day. And Maryland Democratic Governor Wes Moore also gave a speech to mark America's 250th birthday on Independence Day from the historic State House in Annapolis, Maryland. And he joins us now live. Governor, good to have you back on the show.
14: It's great to be with you. Thanks so much, Shannon.
5: I listened to your speech and I was struck by the fact that you said some of the things, same things we heard from the president, that we've had our mistakes. We do have the framework for correcting the wrongs of this country. He talked about moving forward and working together. You talked about that a lot, too. Where are the places you think you could work together, the two major parties?
14: Well, I think we have to be able to work together on all aspects, because that's what this country is going to require. You know, that the power of this country was that the founding fathers created something that they knew was not a perfect union, but they hoped to be a more perfect union. That every single generation, our responsibility was to make things stronger, to make things better. And I think about, for example, what we're doing in the state of Maryland, where for every single piece of legislation that I've introduced and gotten passed in Maryland, that 97% of them have been passed bipartisan. Democrats and Republicans working together on issues. And so I do think it's important for us to understand that, especially in this moment, that divided we cannot win, but united we cannot lose. And it's important for Americans to remember that.
5: Do you worry about how divided we feel, though? Very tribal. You talked about that, too, that people feel very, very much kind of in their own corners and not even really acknowledging or listening to each other.
14: I do. And I think about this speech that I gave yesterday, where, you know, I said the word patriotic or patriotism over 20 times. Mm-hmm. I said the word service 18 times. I talked about the word sacrifice. Never once did I say the word Democrat. Never once did I say the word Republican. Never once did I say the name Donald Trump. That in this time and in this moment, that we have to understand that the hope and the aspiration of America was powerful. This is the greatest experiment in world history. There was nothing like it before. Mm-hmm. There's been nothing like it since. But the thing we also have to understand is that for that to continue to be that that aspirational goal, that we need to make sure that everybody feels a vested interest in it and everyone wants to see that measurement of success.
5: Yeah, it's not an autopilot. There's a lot of work to be done. So House Democrat Tom Suozzi, he wrote a piece in the Wall Street Journal, and he said he's calling on Democrats to be more vocal about what's right with this country. He said America has been a force for good. America is still a beacon. He said capitalism has helped make America the most innovative and prosperous nation in the world. Now, that stands in stark contrast to some within your party who are saying things like, we should be ashamed of America. The government should seize the means of production, that we maybe in some way deserved 9/11. What do you do with those factions of your party?
14: First I say, you know, what the representative was saying is powerful and correct in the idea that making sure that we have an economy that works for everybody is something that is powerful. A lot of the stuff that I'm hearing about the labels and all this kind of stuff, I'm going to be very honest with you, it's a very Washington game, because for people inside of communities that I'm in every single day, people just want candidates that actually working and getting things done. I think about we just had our election on Tuesday, mm-hmm. and we not just won overwhelmingly, but we were able to have a whole slate of candidates, what we call the Leave No One Behind slate in Maryland. That was wildly successful. But if you look at the threads of the candidates who I endorsed, there was no political ideology. There was no partisan behavior. It was just simply saying, who's ready to disrupt the status quo and to be able to address the issues that Marylanders care about most? And so that's the thing I think people genuinely care about. It is an understanding that capitalism has been the most powerful engine mm-hmm. for economic growth and economic development that we have seen. But it's also understanding, but when it becomes corrupted, when you have people, when you have, you know, over 11 million children growing up in poverty, when you have a situation where you have a family that in public office that has made over $2 billion in a year while we're watching unemployment go up, that's what makes people cynical. That's what makes people skeptical. And that is the thing we do have to address.
5: Yeah, they're definitely very cynical about how members of Congress can come here from either party and, you know, trade stocks and become, you know, go from thousandaires to millionaires, and stock trading, you know, passed here on Capitol Hill, really difficult to get things like that.
14: So one of the first executive orders that I signed when I became the governor was an anti-corruption executive order. Mm-hmm. One of the first things I did was put all of my assets in a blind trust. because I said I never want any Marylander to ever be confused about any of the decisions that I'm making and who it's actually going to turn around and benefit. And I signed legislation saying for anyone who ever wants to be governor again in the state of Maryland, you must put all of your assets in a blind trust. We have banned prediction markets trading for all state employees because you cannot use insider information. And it is absurd that Congress can now turn around and take a vote and then turn around and then make a stock trade on it right after. And it's the same way that I do think it is absurd that we have a president who has made over 3,600 stock trades in a quarter.
5: But again,
14: we have to be able to address this on both sides.
5: His is also in a blind trust where he's not making calls. He's not, you know, calling up and saying, you know, buy this and sell that. So you've done this. You give him credit for that as well. He says he doesn't make those financial decisions.
14: Well, I think really being able to make sure that we have real blind trust structures that are transparent in that way, that we also know that it's not turning around and benefiting family members. It's not turning around and benefiting, you know, close confidants, that we're not using a pardon power for things that are turning around and benefiting you. I do have very real issues with some of the decisions that have been made when it comes to pardons, where we've watched people that the president has pardoned that have turned around and invested in his children's businesses. I do have an issue with some of the ways that we've now seen how, if you look at cryptocurrency, the president of the United States has made more money on crypto than crypto companies in the past year. Like, there is something fundamentally wrong that has to be fixed with both the executive and the legislative branch when it comes to profit.
5: And as you know, there are a lot of folks who have big problems with a number of the pardons that President Biden handled out and how they benefited his family as well. I want to talk about this, though, because you talk about capitalism, the good that can come from it, but how we do have to have guardrails and watch things. The days after the primaries in New York, a lot of establishment Democrats here in D.C. were all telling me the same thing. This is a one-off. It's not. These are not our party. They don't speak for us. But now we have a result in Colorado this week where a longtime House Democrat was knocked off. She was very progressive, but somebody now to her left, she was knocked off. The Federalist says this: the string of socialist victories across the country shows that the ideas many thought were once confined to the fringe of the Democrat Party are no longer fringe. Rather than rejecting candidates who openly embrace socialist and communist ideas, Democrat voters and party members are elevating them. So we're talking about people who want to ban borders, who want to get rid of the Electoral College, who some of them want to abolish jails. I mean, are those ideas that fit within your party?
14: No, I tell you, when I first ran for office, and I know we spoke about before, you know, I had never run for political office before in my life when I ran for governor. I was not the choice of a Democratic Party. In fact, there was millions of dollars put against me when I first decided to run.
5: But I don't think you advocated for any of those ideas.
14: No, in fact, when I came on board and people said, well, where do you stand when it comes to addressing violence? Are you going to be pro-police? Are you going to be pro-community? And I said, you know what? I'm not choosing. That's what I'm going to do. We made the largest investments in local law enforcement in our state's history. And I also invested in things like community violence interrupters.
5: But you have people who don't want to do that. They want to do the opposite. They want to defund those things. Did they have a place in your party?
14: Well, I can tell you what I did. And what the results have been is that Maryland now has the fastest drop in violent crime anywhere that we've seen in the United States. That the violent crime rate since I've become the governor is down nearly 60% inside of the state of Maryland.
5: But do you think the policy of these people would be helpful in that way? Or would they work counter to the things that you're doing?
14: I mean, the thing I always think about is what's the results that the people are going to see? And honestly, that's what I think people actually care about. You know, most people are not paying attention to the parlor game about wing a party or name or all the kind of stuff. They like, who's going to bring results? And if you look at what we've been able to do inside of Maryland by actually working with local law enforcement and working with community groups, that we've now seen how Baltimore City, the last time the homicide rate was this low in Baltimore City, I wasn't born yet. And we've done that in 3 years because we're not giving into the labels. We're not giving into the ideologies. We're not giving into party bosses. We're actually just going to do what makes sense for people.
5: So there's room, you would say, for those people in your party. They belong within the Democrat Party.
14: I think the thing that I focus on is what's the results that I'm providing for my people. I do not prescribe to an ideology. I do not prescribe to a wing. And frankly,
5: but
14: I don't answer
5: okay
14: party
5: with
14: bosses.
5: With some people who do have these ideologies, some of them anti-Semitic in nature?
14: No, of course I'm not okay with anti-Semitic. I mean, I think about what we do in the state of Maryland, where, you know, I've been very clear that hate is not going to find a home inside of our state. We've made record investments in terms of protecting homes of worship. We've also made record investments in making sure that for our imams, our rabbis, our ministers, that everyone is going to have a seat at the table and that people are going to be protected inside of our state.
5: All right, 2028?
14: Are you asking about for me 2028?
5: Yeah.
14: No, I have a re-election in November,
5: but
14: which I'm very focused on. No, I mean, I am very focused on November. And also I'm focusing on November because I know what's happening to my state right
5: okay.
14: now. We are watching a state that has had over 31,000 people fired by this federal government
5: okay.
14: in the press of the year.
5: Well, let us know if a presidential run is what you think will make the difference. Always good to see you, Governor.
14: It's great to see you, Jen. Thank you.
5: Okay, American innovation led by our space program. More on that next.

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8: Turn shape the world because of our ingenuity.
9: Well, just briefly, a little history lesson. We declared our independence in 1776. We went out and won our freedom on the battlefield and signed the Constitution 11 years later. Only 116 years after that, Orville and Wilbur Wright took to the air. 58 years after that, Alan Shepard breached the atmosphere into space. And 8 years after that, Aldrin and Armstrong were boots on the moon. And now we are 26 years straight of human presence in space, and the future is bright. It's an amazing history lesson just looking back at our space program alone and what we will do in the hereafter. Oh, my. The sky's the limit.
8: Yeah, let's talk about it, because Artemis and some of the Artemis astronauts were on stage with the president last night, him recognizing the bravery in these missions of NASA. The lunar landing is scheduled for 2028. Why is it important we go back, and do we make that deadline, do you think?
9: Well, let's start with the deadline. 2028 is going to be very, very difficult. The architecture that we have, that we're employing to get to the moon, is robust. It's very challenging. It is not completely just taking the engineering of going to the moon like we did in the 60s. We're taking from other capabilities and building this plan, so that makes it a little bit more challenging. So I'm not sure that we're going to make it by 2028. Again, high goals, that's what we said, but actually getting there this time will be very difficult. But why is it important? Just like we said historically, we saw the importance historically of maintaining preeminence in the airspace over the battlefield into the low Earth orbit, maintaining the direction and focus of leading the way there, and cislunar here between the moon and the moon itself. Oh my. I mean, this is the future. We don't know what's going to be important, but it's going to be vitally important that we lead the way going forward.
8: We will, and thanks to folks like you who knows what it's like to have a mission that goes differently than you planned. Butch Wilmore, happy independence to you. Great to see you, my friend.
9: Thank you, Shannon.
8: All right, check this out. A look at New York City's tribute to America's 250th birthday. A special appearance by the Times Square Ball, which, by the way, has never dropped on any other day than New Year's Eve, except for yesterday. Historian Victor Davis Hanson joins us next to talk about what's right with America.

0: have to say on air what she said to me in the store. In my defense, I was unsupervised. I laughed when she said that. In my defense, I was unsupervised. She had just bought a pair of diamond stud earrings, which she had not come in looking for. She came in because her ring needed repairs. We took it in, and as she was getting ready to leave, and then she started looking around. Hi, this is Skip at Falkenberg's Jewelers. It happens to all of us. We go into a store for one thing, and that's it. And as we're looking around, something catches our eye, and well, in our defense, we were unsupervised. She saw those diamond set earrings, and just for fun, tried them on. And she looked so beautiful, she couldn't resist. So bring in your jewelry for repairs at Falkenberg's Jewelers in downtown Walla Walla, and have a look around. And should you find something you just have to have, we have the perfect defense.
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3: For raising concern over future capabilities and impacts that could have on warfighters as well as sort of general population.
4: In a memo, Anthropic CEO Dario Amodei said they have been having productive conversations with the Department of War about, quote, ways we could serve the department. The Undersecretary of War saying on X that there is no active negotiation with Anthropic. For Fox on Tech, I'm Madison Allworth, Fox Business.
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7: The student now goes to college to proclaim rather than to learn. The lessons of the past are ignored and obliterated in a contemporary antagonism known as the generation gap.
8: You just go through a phase of wanting to be up there, you know, in the limelight. But I'm going through a phase now where I don't want to be in the limelight.
9: Ding! Ali comes out to meet Frazier, but Frazier starts to retreat. If Frazier goes back an inch farther, he'll wind up in a ringside seat. Ali swings with the left. Ali swings with the right. Look at the kid carry the fight.
10: Everybody just gathered around, organized. And it was orderly. No kids were out of hand. They just wanted to talk. 2 seconds, throwing tear gas, and the kids were picking up and throwing them back at the cops. And they chased the kids over the hill. The cops were boxing those kids all around them. All of a sudden, cops got trigger happy and shot kids.
11: News as it happened. News as it happens.
5: This is Fox News Talk.
12: As anyone would on a milestone birthday, we want to reflect on the state of the nation. I checked in with an American historian, Hoover Institution Senior Fellow Victor Davis Hanson, to get his report card.
13: I wanted to pick your brain a bit as a historian as we mark 250 years. How do you think we're doing as a country?
14: I think we're doing pretty well. Our Constitution has been under a stress test lately, but it's durable. It's the oldest constitutional republic in the world right now. And as a historian, I always look at the historical barometers of a healthy society, and they're pretty fundamental. Fuel, we're the biggest producer of oil and gas in the history of civilization. Food, we're the largest food producer, contrast to China that imports 30% of its food, 11 million barrels of oil a day. Our military, the recruitment's up. We're starting to stress quantity and different types of procurement and weaponry. It's at its zenith, I think. It's very good. Our fertility rate, Shannon, has gone back up to about 1.71. It's not where it should at the millennium. That's a good barometer. I think most of our worries are about unity. I think there's a little recrudescence of tribalism where people are identifying by their ethnic, racial, religious, sexual orientation, identity as essential rather than incidental to being an American. And we have the most immigrants we've ever had that were non-native born, 53 million, 16% of the population. We know the melting pot works, it has in the past, but with this new types of large numbers, percentage and actual numbers, we need to get back to the melting pot and kind of drop this salad bowl flirtation. So kind of worried about that. Yeah. But otherwise, I think we're in good shape.
13: Well, that's good, coming from you, to hear the positive outlook. I want to talk through those who aren't so sure. We've got brand new Fox News polling. It says, how well is democracy working in the U.S. today? Extremely or very well, 39%, but 60% say they don't think it's working very well or not at all. What do you say to those who feel like, okay, we've got some negatives here, and for some in our polling, those outweigh the positive?
14: Yeah, I think a lot of it, and I'll be blunt with you, I think a lot of it is the 40 to 45% who are college educated. I spent 50 years of my life in the university, but I must tell you that it's no longer empirical and inductive reasoning anymore. It's more indoctrination, especially in the social science and humanities. So what basically, and these are the people who train our K through 12 young people. So from K through 12 to the BA, for about almost half the country, they're getting drummed into them that we're a racist, sexist country that was bad at the beginning, that got worse during our maturity, and is it awful now. And so we've really got to address that and reintroduce civic education and basic history. We don't teach history. History is now melodrama about the sins of the past rather than tragedy, where certain things happen in the world and we try to overcome them. But, and then the final thing is, it's always absolute, especially with the left. They never say, compared to what? You know, it's very strange to have 50 million people and half of them come in here from, I'll be frank, failed states, and yet they're very critical of this, of the state or the nation or culture that either they or their parents chose to embrace and come here, and yet they're so critical, and yet we never say to them, well, why did you come? I think people have to be more explicit in their love of the country and to appreciate how different it is and how exceptional it is compared to the alternatives. And we don't ask that of anybody anymore. Mm-hmm. But we need to cross-examine a lot of people who just have this boilerplate negativity.
13: Well, I will say that one of the bright spots in our polling shows is the majority of people do believe our best days as a country are still ahead of us. And from that, I take some optimism as well. Professor, thank you for your time. Always good to see you.
14: Thank you for having me.
12: That's it for today. Have a wonderful Independence Day weekend. Happy birthday, America. We'll see you next Fox News Sunday.

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1: I'm Sue Guzman. President Trump leaves Monday for Turkey for the NATO summit. Fox's Alex Hogan reports.
2: President Trump will meet with Ukrainian President Volodymyr Zelensky at the summit. A senior U.S. official says the discussions will center on the urgency to end the war and that the president will likely also follow up with Russian President Vladimir Putin as well.
1: Officials say a masked man opened fire at a family barbecue near New York's Coney Island Beach over the weekend, wounding eight. Mayor Zohra Mamdani with reaction.
3: There is no place for this kind of violence in our city. We will not tolerate it, and we will fight it with every single tool at our disposal.
1: One of the victims in critical condition, the suspect, is still at large. And Erica Kirk and Charlie Kirk's parents expected to attend a key hearing on Monday for the man accused in his killing, Tyler Robinson. 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
5: Here's your Wild Horse Resort and Casino weather update. Tonight, the skies will keep mostly clear with temperature lows in the mid-50s. Tomorrow and looking into the rest of the week, you'll see skies keeping mostly sunny to sunny through the work week, while temperatures reach highs in the mid-90s around Tuesday, then beginning to fall closer to 90 degrees by Thursday, while temperature lows stick close to 60 degrees through the week. It's fire season, so listen in and stay connected with the latest breaking news updates with the Elkhorn mobile app. Download the app today.
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2: 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I'm Sue Guzman. President Trump traveling Monday to Turkey for the NATO summit. More from Fox's Alex Hogan.
3: President Trump will meet with Ukrainian President Volodymyr Zelensky at the summit. A senior U.S. official says the discussions will center on the urgency to end the war and that the president will likely also follow up with Russian President Vladimir Putin as well.
2: Attendees at the summit also expected to address the U.S.-Israel-Iran conflict. Officials say a masked man opened fire at a family barbecue near New York's Coney Island Beach over the weekend, wounding 8 people. Mayor Zohra Mamdani with reaction.
4: There is no place for this kind of violence in our city. We will not tolerate it, and we will fight it with every single tool at our disposal.
2: One of the victims in critical condition. And Erica and Charlie Kirk's parents expected to attend a key hearing Monday for the man accused in his killing, Tyler Robinson. America's listening to Fox News.
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6: Here's your Wild Horse Resort and Casino weather update. Tonight, the skies will keep mostly clear with temperature lows in the mid-50s. Tomorrow and looking into the rest of the week, you'll see skies keeping mostly sunny to sunny through the work week, while temperatures reach highs in the mid-90s around Tuesday, then beginning to fall closer to 90 degrees by Thursday, while temperature lows stick close to 60 degrees through the week. It's fire season, so listen in and stay connected with the latest breaking news updates with the Elkhorn mobile app. Download the app today.
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11: Here's our next artist, John Alexi from Los Angeles, California. 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

0: Here's your Wild Horse Resort and Casino weather update. Tonight, the skies will keep mostly clear with temperature lows in the mid-50s. Tomorrow and looking into the rest of the week, you'll see skies keeping mostly sunny to sunny through the work week, while temperatures reach highs in the mid-90s around Tuesday, then beginning to fall closer to 90 degrees by Thursday, while temperature lows stick close to 60 degrees through the week. It's fire season, so listen in and stay connected with the latest breaking news updates with the Elkhorn mobile app. Download the app today.
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5: Massive funeral underway for Iran's slain leader. I'm Sue Guzman, Fox News. With U.S.-Iran ceasefire talks on hold, Iran is holding a days-long funeral for its former supreme leader, Ayatollah Ali Khamenei, who was killed in the first hours of Operation Epic Fury. The unfolding episode as President Trump tells supporters how he rebuilt America's military on the nation's 250th anniversary in a speech. Fox's Trey Yingston in Tel Aviv, Israel, has more.
6: It comes as President Trump addressed the nation, talking about the U.S. military and the work of U.S. forces during Operation Epic Fury.
7: We've had tremendous success. You look at Venezuela, you look at Iran, we wiped it out. Wiped out their military.
6: The president's remarks come as indirect talks between the United States and Iran move forward. The ceasefire between these two countries remains in place as regional leaders have expressed the importance of continuing the memorandum of understanding. Despite the diplomatic progress, the funeral for Iran's late supreme leader, the Ayatollah Khamenei, has been a large display of Iranian propaganda as delegations from around the world traveled to Tehran to participate. The funeral will continue until July 9th, with millions of Iranians participating.
5: And India sent a delegation to the funeral, noticeably absent from his father's funeral, Iran's new supreme leader, Mojtaba Khamenei. Millions of Iranians taking part in the funeral procession for the supreme state leader who passed away. Anger against America evident as thousands chanted death to America, death to Israel. Israeli Prime Minister Benjamin Netanyahu telling Fox News.
8: Deal or no deal, as long as I'm prime minister, Iran will not have nuclear weapons.
5: Netanyahu will join Fox and Friends Monday morning in the 7 a.m. hour to discuss possible White House visit after President Trump's trip to the NATO summit. And the conflict has apparently claimed the life of another U.S. service member, the Navy suspending the search Sunday for one of five service members aboard a helicopter that crashed into the Arabian Sea. 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
5: President Trump intervening on behalf of American soccer star forward Fallerin Balogun to get his red card suspension lifted and allow the star to be on the field pitch Monday night.
11: FIFA announced that its judicial body was suspending the ban, something it also did with Portugal's Cristiano Ronaldo at the start of the World Cup. President Trump posting about it on Truth Social, thanking FIFA for, quote, doing what was right and reversing a great injustice. Greg Thompson, Fox News.
5: U.S. faces Belgium on Monday. Russia launching a series of deadly missile and drone attacks on the Ukrainian capital of Kyiv early Monday, leaving at least 7 people dead and 34 wounded. It's the second major assault against Ukraine's capital in less than a week, and hours after Ukraine's president Volodymyr Zelensky warned of another large-scale attack that was imminent. Explosions echoing across the city as civilians sought shelter in metro stations. President Trump expected to discuss the war with Ukraine President Zelensky during his visit to Turkey for the NATO summit. And the president continues to press Congress to pass the Save America Act to crack down on voter fraud. The bill already passed in the House but failed in the Senate. House Oversight Committee Chair James Comer telling Fox's The Big Weekend Show both sides need to link up.
12: Leader Thune needs to tell us what they can pass in the Senate. I mean, surely to goodness, we as Republicans can agree that you should have to show a valid ID to vote.
5: President Trump calling on the GOP to do away with the filibuster to get it across the finish line. Democrats strongly oppose the SAVE Act, arguing that requiring voter ID amounts to a voter suppression tactic, one that they say could disenfranchise tens of millions of eligible American citizens. Super Typhoon Bavi has made landfall on Guam in the northern Mariana Islands with its expected 100-mile-an-hour winds. It comes after the region is still recovering from another typhoon in April. I'm Sue Guzman. This is Fox News.
13: Hermes is heating up, but we've got the ultimate way to cool down. 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
2: News. I'm Ted Lindner. Millions of Iranians taking part in the funeral procession for the country's late supreme leader. Anger against America evident as thousands chanted death to America and death to Israel. Israeli Prime Minister Benjamin Netanyahu, though, telling Fox this weekend,
3: deal or no deal, as long as I'm prime minister, Iran will not have nuclear weapons.
2: Netanyahu will join Fox and Friends later this morning in the 7 a.m. Eastern time hour to discuss a possible White House visit after President Trump's trip to the NATO summit. This is the war with Iran, claims the life of another U.S. service member. The U.S. Navy called off the search Sunday for one of five service members who were aboard an MH-60S helicopter that went down in the Arabian Sea. The other four were rescued. No name on the missing service member yet. In the round of 16 of the World Cup, Norway defeated Brazil Sunday 2-1. Norway will now take on England, who defeated Mexico Sunday night 3-2. Portugal takes on Spain at 3 p.m. Eastern time later today, and the United States and Belgium at 8 p.m. Eastern. 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
5: Here's your Wild Horse Resort and Casino weather update. Tonight, the skies will keep mostly clear with temperature lows in the mid-50s. Tomorrow and looking into the rest of the week, you'll see skies keeping mostly sunny to sunny through the work week, while temperatures reach highs in the mid-90s around Tuesday, then beginning to fall closer to 90 degrees by Thursday, while temperature lows sit close to 60 degrees through the week. It's fire season, so listen in and stay connected with the latest breaking news updates with the Elkhorn mobile app. Download the app today.
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0: Here's your Wild Horse Resort and Casino weather update. Tonight, the skies will keep mostly clear with temperature lows in the mid-50s. Tomorrow and looking into the rest of the week, you'll see skies keeping mostly sunny to sunny through the work week, while temperatures reach highs in the mid-90s around Tuesday, then beginning to fall closer to 90 degrees by Thursday, while temperature lows stick close to 60 degrees through the week. 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
4: Possibly coming to D.C. I'm Ted Lindner, Fox News. This is anger against the U.S. was on full display in Iran. Though crowds at the funeral for the Ayatollah have been chanting death to America, U.S.-Iran talks are on pause for the funeral. Regardless of that, Israeli Prime Minister Bibi Netanyahu telling Fox,
5: deal or no deal, as long as I'm prime minister, Iran will not have nuclear weapons.
4: Israeli Prime Minister Netanyahu is set to join Fox and Friends later this morning in our 7 a.m. Eastern time hour to discuss a possible White House visit after President Trump's trip to the NATO summit. This is the conflict with Iran claimed the life of another U.S. service member this weekend. The U.S. Navy calling off the search Sunday for one of five service members who were aboard an MH-60S helicopter that went down in the Arabian Sea. The other four were rescued, no name yet on the missing service member. Fireworks in the sky and political fireworks from the president this weekend as America celebrated its 250th birthday in the nation's capital.
6: No people have done more good, shown more courage, made more progress, righted more injustice, or achieved more greatness than you, the American people.
4: President Trump praising the nation as the crowning achievement of human history.
6: The most extraordinary, most exceptional, most incredible nation ever to exist on the face of the earth.
4: The speech delayed a bit because of thunderstorms in the area, but in the speech he honored veterans and also took aim at political opponents that he called communists and again insisted that Congress must pass the Save America Act voting bill. And Super Typhoon Bobby has made landfall on Guam and the Northern Mariana Islands, a U.S. territory. This comes as the region is still recovering from another destructive cyclone that struck in April. The powerful storm system, marked with fierce howling winds and lashing rains. A typhoon warning remains in effect as the island braces for damaging wind gusts up to 100 miles an hour. 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
4: World leaders preparing to gather in Ankara, Turkey for NATO's annual summit. Fox's Jonathan Savage will be there as well.
9: The 77-year-old NATO alliance appears to be more fragile than ever. President Trump has publicly doubted its value to the United States and expressed anger at what he sees as a lack of support.
10: I just want loyalty. You know, we're so loyal to them. We're always fighting for them. We have thousands of troops all over Europe.
9: He's also demanded European countries invest more in their militaries. The Pentagon is reassessing its transatlantic deployments. This week's summit will see NATO Secretary General Mark Rutte and others attempt to convince President Trump that Europe is paying its way and that the alliance is good for all its members. Jonathan Savage, Fox News.
4: President Trump continuing to press Congress to pass the Save America Act to crack down on voter fraud. The bill already passed the House but failed in the Senate. House Oversight Committee Chair James Comer tells Fox's The Big Weekend Show both sides need to link up.
11: Leader Thune needs to tell us what they can pass in the Senate. I mean, surely to goodness, we as Republicans can agree that you should have to show a valid ID to vote.
4: Senate Majority Leader John Thune has said Republicans don't have the votes to pass it, but the president's calling on the GOP to do away with the filibuster to get it across the finish line. Democrats strongly oppose the SAVE Act. They claim that requiring voter ID amounts to a voter suppression tactic that Democrats claim could disenfranchise tens of millions of eligible American citizens. And a severe flooding threat for portions of the Northeast.
12: Millions across the Northeast are bracing for flooding. Up to 8 inches of rain could drench areas between Delaware and Connecticut by Tuesday. Rain could fall at rates up to 2 inches an hour. Places from Philadelphia to Virginia are also bracing for strong winds and hail. The storms follow days of record heat. At least 25 deaths are being blamed on the soaring temperatures. Many of those victims were in New Jersey.
4: Fox's Marion Rafferty. I'm Ted Lindner. This is Fox News.
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2: We have 7.5 acres of autos in stock all the time, usually somewhere between 800 and 1,000 vehicles. And I know a lot of people drive by my business and they don't see a whole bunch of cars being parted out because our actual storage for our cars is a quarter mile from the highway. It's not real obvious, but we've always got cars in stock.
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3: I have to say on air what she said to me in the store. In my defense, I was unsupervised. I laughed when she said that. In my defense, I was unsupervised. 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She came in because her ring needed repairs. 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Hi, this is Skip at Falkenberg's Jewelers. 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
7: Military on the nation's 250th anniversary. In a speech, Fox's Trey Yingston, Tel Aviv, Israel, with more.
8: It comes as President Trump addressed the nation, talking about the U.S. military and the work of U.S. forces during Operation Epic Fury.
9: We've had tremendous success. You look at Venezuela, you look at Iran, we wiped it out. Wiped out their military.
8: The president's remarks come as indirect talks between the United States and Iran move forward. The ceasefire between these two countries remains in place as regional leaders have expressed the importance of continuing the memorandum of understanding. Despite the diplomatic progress, the funeral for Iran's late supreme leader, the Ayatollah Khamenei, has been a large display of Iranian propaganda as delegations from around the world traveled to Tehran to participate. The funeral will continue until July 9th, with millions of Iranians participating.
7: Noticeably absent from his father's funeral, Iran's new supreme leader, Mojtaba Khamenei. Millions of Iranians taking part in the funeral procession for the country's state supreme leader. Anger against America evident as thousands chanted, "Death to America, death to Israel." Israeli Prime Minister Benjamin Netanyahu telling Fox News.
10: Deal or no deal, as long as I'm prime minister, Iran will not have nuclear weapons.
7: Netanyahu will join Fox and Friends this morning in the 7 a.m. hour to discuss a possible White House visit after President Trump's trip to the NATO summit. And the conflict has apparently claimed the life of another U.S. service member. The Navy suspended the search Sunday for one of five service members aboard a helicopter that crashed into the Arabian Sea. Four others were rescued. 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
7: President Trump has apparently intervened on behalf of American soccer star forward Fallon Balogun to get his red card suspension lifted and allow the star to be on the field pitch Monday night.
8: FIFA announced that its judicial body was suspending the ban, something it also did with Portugal's Cristiano Ronaldo at the start of the World Cup. President Trump posting about it on Truth Social, thanking FIFA for, quote, doing what was right and reversing a great injustice. Greg Thompson, Fox News.
7: U.S. facing Belgium this evening. Russia launching a series of deadly missile and drone attacks on the Ukrainian capital of Kyiv early Monday, leaving at least 10 people dead and 46 wounded. Explosions echoing across the city as civilians sought shelter in metro stations. This is the second major assault against Ukraine's capital in less than a week. President Trump is expected to discuss the war with Ukraine's President Zelensky during his visit to Turkey for the NATO summit on Tuesday. And after severe damaging weekend thunderstorms, the Northeast and Mid-Atlantic are now facing the threat of dangerous flash flooding as slow-moving storms are moving through.
13: Millions across the Northeast are bracing for flooding. Up to 8 inches of rain could drench areas between Delaware and Connecticut by Tuesday. Rain could fall at rates up to 2 inches an hour. Places from Philadelphia to Virginia are also bracing for strong winds and hail. The storms follow days of record heat. At least 25 deaths are being blamed on the soaring temperatures. Many of those victims were in New Jersey.
7: Fox's Marianne Rafferty reporting. According to PowerOutage.us, more than 565,000 people are without power in the Northeast and Mid-Atlantic from the original storms, most of them in Pennsylvania, Michigan, New York, and New Jersey. And Super Typhoon Bavi has made landfall in Guam in the northern Mariana Islands with expected 100-mile-an-hour winds. That region still recovering from another devastating typhoon in April. I'm Sue Guzman. 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
2: News, I'm Ted Linder. President Trump traveling to Turkey for the NATO summit. Fox's Alex Hogan.
3: President Trump will meet with Ukrainian President Volodymyr Zelensky at the summit. A senior U.S. official says that discussions will center on the urgency to end the war and that the president will likely also follow up with Russian President Vladimir Putin as well.
2: Attendees at the summit also expected to address the U.S.-Israel-Iran conflict. This is the war claimed the life of another U.S. service member. The U.S. Navy calling off the search for one of five service members Sunday who were aboard a MH-60S helicopter that went down in the Arabian Sea. The other four were rescued. No name yet on the missing service member. And in the round of 16 of the World Cup, Norway defeated Brazil Sunday 2-1. Norway will now take on England, who defeated Mexico Sunday night 3-2. The United States and Belgium play at 8 p.m. Eastern tonight. 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
1: I'm Bill Hemmer, and these are the most impactful moments in American history. 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Yeager accelerated faster until Chuck Yeager reached Mach 1.06 and broke the sound barrier. It was a flight many believed to be impossible, but Chuck Yeager's historic achievement helped Americans reach new heights and test new limits. For more on this impactful moment in history, go to foxnewspodcast.com. I'm Bill Hemmer, Fox News.
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4: The Israeli Prime Minister could be coming to Washington. I'm Ted Lindner, Fox News. This is this week in anger against the U.S. was on full display in Iran, though crowds at the funeral for the Ayatollah have been chanting death to America. U.S.-Iran talks are on pause for the funeral. Regardless of that, though, the Israeli Prime Minister, Bibi Netanyahu, telling Fox this weekend,
5: deal or no deal, as long as I'm Prime Minister, Iran will not have nuclear weapons.
4: Israeli Prime Minister Netanyahu is set to join Fox and Friends later this morning in the 7 a.m. hour Eastern time to discuss a possible visit at the White House after President Trump's trip to the NATO summit. This is the war claimed the life of another U.S. service member. The U.S. Navy calling off the search for one of five service members Sunday who were aboard an MH-60S helicopter that went down in the Arabian Sea. The other four rescued, no name yet on the missing service member. Fireworks in the sky and political fireworks from the president Saturday night.
6: No people have done more good, shown more courage, made more progress, righted more injustice, or achieved more greatness than you, the American people.
4: This at America's 250th birthday celebration in Washington, D.C. on Saturday night. President Trump praised the nation as the crowning achievement of human history. He also took aim at political opponents he called communists and again insisted Congress must pass the Save America Act voting bill. And a dangerous typhoon putting people on Guam and the Northern Mariana Islands on high alert.
7: Super Typhoon Bavi is a dangerous storm equivalent to a Category 5 storm in the Atlantic Basin. The worst of it is expected to be north of Guam, but conditions will continue to deteriorate overnight on all the islands. This comes as people are living without power and adequate shelter following Super Typhoon Sinlaku in April.
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4: World leaders preparing to gather in Ankara, Turkey for NATO's annual summit. Fox's Jonathan Savage will be there as well.
11: The 77-year-old NATO alliance appears to be more fragile than ever. President Trump has publicly doubted its value to the United States and expressed anger at what he sees as a lack of support.
12: I just want loyalty. You know, we're so loyal to them. We're always fighting for them. We have thousands of troops all over Europe.
11: He's also demanded European countries invest more in their militaries. The Pentagon is reassessing its transatlantic deployments. This week's summit will see NATO Secretary General Mark Rutte and others attempt to convince President Trump that Europe is paying its way and that the alliance is good for all its members. Jonathan Savage, Fox News.
4: Russia launching a series of deadly missile and drone attacks on the Ukrainian capital of Kyiv this morning, leaving at least 10 people dead, 46 wounded. Explosions echoed across the city as civilians sought shelter in metro stations. It's the second major assault against Ukraine's capital in less than a week. President Trump expected to discuss the war with Ukraine President Zelensky during his visit to Turkey for the NATO summit. After severe damaging weekend thunderstorms, the northeast and mid-Atlantic now facing the threat of dangerous flash flooding as slow-moving storms move through.
13: Millions across the northeast are bracing for flooding. Up to 8 inches of rain could drench areas between Delaware and Connecticut by Tuesday. Rain could fall at rates up to 2 inches an hour. Places from Philadelphia to Virginia are also bracing for strong winds and hail. The storms follow days of record heat. At least 25 deaths are being blamed on the soaring temperatures. Many of those victims were in New Jersey.
4: Fox's Marion Rafferty. According to PowerOutage.us, more than 565,000 people are without power in the northeast and mid-Atlantic from the storms, most of them in the states of Pennsylvania, Michigan, New Jersey, and New York. I'm Ted Lindner. This is Fox News.
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0: Normal is broke and common sense is weird. So we're here to help you transform your life. From the Ramsey Network and the Fairwinds Credit Union Studio, this is The Ramsey Show. I'm George Camel, joined today by the Rachel Cruz, who is also a co-host of mine on another show we do called Smart Money Happy Hour, which you can check out on YouTube, podcast, Spotify, all the good places. Taking your calls at 888-825-5225. Jessica kicks us off in Idaho. What's going on, Jessica?
1: Hi. I'm real nervous about talking with this, but it's real thankful it's you two. I enjoy your other show, Smart Money Happy Hour.
2: Thank you.
1: Feeling a little on the anxious side. Well, thank you. All right. I will just jump in here. So my husband and I are both 50. We have a combined gross income of a 200K, net 161. We did not pay taxes in 2023. He owns his own business, an HVAC business. And with the accounting, we found out last October for 2024, which filed late, was $47,000 that we owed. Well, now, because we didn't find out so super late, we now did not get to correct anything for 2025. And so we owe an additional $25,000 for 2025. We also have combined current consumer debt, which, again, I am not real proud of this by any stretch, but it's about $137,000. So
2: what is that, Jessica? What does that consist of, the $137,000?
1: Oh, the good stuff. It consists of credit cards, some small, loans to try to, eventually refi, but then didn't necessarily refi. But then also we had after we purchased our house in 23, we had a really bad septic issue and had to replace that and our drain field, which cost us $50,000.
0: Loan out for the whole 50?
1: We sure did.
0: Okay.
1: Yeah.
0: Can I ask a stupid question on behalf of America?
1: Sure. Maybe not.
0: Well, for a couple that's making $13,400 a month in take-home pay, why were you turning to debt at every corner? Where was all that money going?
1: Stupid. It was just all stupid. You're 100% right. We weren't making that at the time. That's just where we're at now.
0: This is newer income. So you guys have made more money over time and have probably spent it all, as most people do. As soon as they get a raise, they go, sweet, more money for us to make more bad decisions with.
1: Right. We jumped on that bad decision train. Absolutely. And again, not proud of that by any stretch.
0: Well, that's normal, Jessica. You're not alone in this. And I think there's hope here. You have $137,000 in loans. Mm-hmm. The cross consumer debts, you have another,
2: 70,
0: let's call it 75K owed to the IRS.
2: So it's a little over 200,000 that you guys have, right?
1: Correct.
0: That's the total mess to clean up. And that doesn't include your mortgage. How much of that is your mortgage?
1: Yes, our mortgage is $4,150 a month. Anyway, that's a monthly. So our mortgage is not even included in that. And so our mortgage is $575. Total.
0: Okay. That's what's left on that. Woo. Yeah. Okay. Well, the good news is you guys have an incredible income. The bad news is
1: we also don't have any retirement either at 50 years old.
0: Yeah.
2: So it's okay.
0: We'll make up for that later.
2: Yeah. Yeah.
0: You guys are going to be working probably longer than you wanted to. But if you can keep making $200,000, this is a solvable problem.
2: Yeah.
0: I mean, on napkin math, you go, all right, $50,000 a year, we're done in 4 years.
2: Yeah, if you guys can find a way, and I just took you what you bring home a month minus the mortgage, you should have around $11,000-ish left. And if you guys could throw $6,000 a month at this debt, Jessica, which means you live on nothing. I mean, you guys, your grocery budget's like $200 a week, if that. Like, I mean, it is like we are doing nothing but paying this off. Yeah, and if you can...
0: That's under 3 years.
2: Yeah, if you can be intense for three and a half years, you guys could get out of this. And that doesn't even include selling stuff, right? Or working extra or whatever that is. I mean, there's stuff in here that you can move. It's going to be a couple of years of grinding it out.
1: I may or may not be wanting to cry right now because that makes me real excited because we're both on the same page. We both want to tap this. and
2: are you guys both working full time, Jessica?
1: So.
2: Are y'all both full time?
1: Yes, we.
2: Okay.
1: Yes, we are.
2: And kids? Do you have kids?
1: No, not okay. Well, we do, not in the home. Though.
2: Okay. Okay. So that's a good. I mean, honestly, that's great. And if you guys
0: less mouths to feed.
2: Yeah, and it takes a level of even a step of humility at 50 years old after two great careers to say, hey, we're going to go work nights, and you and your husband just handshake and say, all right, I'll see you at 9 p.m. tonight because we're going to leave at 5, our jobs. We're going to go work somewhere for 4 hours, and we're going to come home. And that's going to be an extra $1,500, $2,000 a month that's added to this that shortens it. You know what I mean? Like, you start to see see a path out. It's just going to be hard, Jessica. I mean, but I think you guys are at it. I mean, even as you're explaining coming onto the call, how you're feeling, like the emotions are just right there. They're right there, which actually is a good thing because you're actually feeling something, and that's going to help in the motivation of it all. It really will.
1: Yeah.
0: What was going to be your next step if you hadn't called?
1: Well, I mean, obviously looking at the debt consolidation, just literally, I mean, we've already talked because we're like, all right, we got to get these baits. The debt consolidations, just literally, I mean, we've already talked because we're like, all right, we got to get these baby steps

0: be progressively moving forward and you know, and trying to even bless them with, you know, helping to pay for all this. And so you just, we don't like feeling this pressure either. And so we're definitely, it's to that point of just being super overwhelmed.
1: Mm. Well, I want to free you of feeling the obligation that you need to pay for everything or else you're a bad mom. I think you guys are incredible. The fact they're even struggling with this tells me how much you care about these kids and your family. And so here's the truth. You can't cover a wedding right now. You can't bless them with some outrageous gift. But the best thing you can do is clean up your own financial mess, yes, so that they don't have to take care of you later on in life. That's the true burden, amen, to worry about. And maybe later on down the road, you do get to bless them with an amazing gift 6 years from now.
0: Yes, that would be awesome.
1: So can we say we're doing this in 3 years, that you'll call us back and do a debt-free scream?
0: Oh, my gosh, I would love to.
1: Well, here
0: yes,
1: it is.
0: Yes, absolutely.
1: You spit shake with your husband. $6,000 a month is going toward this debt. The IRS debt comes first, mm-hmm, because they will screw up your life.
2: Right.
1: So let's make sure that we cover that, then attack all of the other debts, sell everything we can.
2: Did y'all have
1: work
2: anything
1: as much
2: to sell, Jessica? Do you have like a four-wheeler, an extra car? I mean, I don't even know.
1: Some toys.
0: We no extra vehicle, but we do have a camp trailer that we've definitely, that's one of the things my husband has said, let's try to get rid of it and sell it.
2: Yeah.
0: We even talked about selling the house, to be honest. Not sure that there's maybe 120, you know,
2: equity in there.
0: 50,
2: yeah.
0: Maybe in there. Equity.
1: That's like your like last ditch effort. That's like we're on the verge of bankruptcy. We're going to have to sell the house. But I wouldn't do that. You guys have an amazing income,
2: yeah,
1: and we are rooting for you.

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2: Celebrating America's 250th birthday. 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

0: Next, we have Austin in Indianapolis. Hey, Austin.
1: Hello, how are you?
0: Hi, we're doing great. How can we help today?
1: My name, like you said, is Austin. I'm 28, and I have about $375,000 in debt.
0: $375,000?
1: Yes, ma'am.
0: Does that include a mortgage?
1: Yes. The mortgage is about $120,000-ish.
0: Oh, okay. Dang. Okay, so what's the rest of the debt? The rest of the $250,000?
1: Like $190,000 to $200,000 is an SBA loan on my business, which is my full-time income.
2: Is it profitable?
1: That's why I'm calling you guys.
2: Okay.
0: Well, that's not good.
1: So when I purchased
2: if we're your only hope to make this business profitable, oof. What's the business?
1: I'm a small distributor for a snack company. I deliver to big box grocery stores.
2: Okay. What was the loan for?
1: The loan was for the acquisition of the business that I bought from the last individual that owned it.
0: Oh, okay.
2: Was it profitable when you bought it?
1: Yes, sir.
2: Okay.
0: So what's going on now with it?
1: So basically, how do I word this? So basically, the last owner of it, he was doing about, it's 100% commission. He was doing about $15,000 a week in sales, so he was taking home about $2,200. And since then, all of the stores had resets done, so my product presence has kind of slowed down a lot in there. And I'm doing about $10,000 to $12,000 a week on a good week.
2: And what are you taking home from that?
1: It's not a lot. So I'm making about $1,500 to $1,800 a week.
2: Okay. Where does the other $10,000 go?
1: So some months I'll do like $5,000 or $6,000, $7,000, and then some months I'll do $10,000. So I pay about $3,000 a month just on the SBA loan for the business.
2: That's cutting into your profits.
1: Correct. That's the bulk of it.
2: And you're doing this full-time, 40 hours a week?
1: Yes. Yes, sir. More than that, but yes.
2: Okay. And you're making about $5,000 or $6,000 a month?
1: Yes.
2: And you've got a sizable level of debt. What's the other $60,000 in consumer debt?
1: About $30,000 is credit cards. 20 of that is just regular this and that on my wife's credit card. About $2,000 is my credit card, just regular consumer, and then $8,000 of the rest of it is on a new HVAC system for our house that we got last year.
0: Okay. Does your wife work?
1: No, we have 3.5 children.
0: Okay. Well, congratulations.
1: My oldest stepson is 19. He supports himself. He lives with us. That's why I say the half.
2: Okay.
0: Oh, okay.
2: So this is even riskier because you're a single income household on 100% commission.
1: Correct.
2: You guys have anything in savings?
1: We have our $1,000 emergency fund. And I have about $600 in my wallet of money that was given to me by various family members to keep gas in my truck so I can keep working.
2: Wow. So is it that tight every month to where you're barely scraping by because you got $3,000 alone plus all the family expenses making $5,000 total? What's your rent or mortgage?
1: About $1,250.
2: So just between the $1,250 mortgage and the $3,000 to service the loan, you're already barely putting food on the table.
1: Correct.
0: Do you see an upside? Do you have a hope that this business is going to be profitable soon? Like, do you see an actual realistic future?
1: So I have a couple more accounts, a couple more grocery stores that are opening up in my area. One of them is going to I'll probably do on the low end about $2,000 a week in sales in there. So that'll be, you know, a chunk extra, I guess.
0: When does that happen?
1: In June is when they're opening.
0: Okay. How old are your kids? The three.
1: We have the 12. He'll be 13 soon.
0: Yeah.
1: And then my daughter just turned 7, and then my youngest son just turned 3.
0: Okay, so the three-year-old's home. I'm just was wondering if your wife could jump in and do, do something while the kids are in school at least. But the three-year-old.
1: We've been talking and trying to figure out, like, when my three-year-old goes to school that she could go find somewhere to go.
0: Yeah, but that's going to be in, like, 2 years unless you guys are going to do a preschool or something. You know what I mean? Like, I do wonder just for a 6-7 month period. It doesn't have to be long. But for you guys, an extra $1,000 a month is life-changing.
1: So to supplement a little bit, my dad is also in the same business just for another company. I've kind of worked my route around to where I can spend Wednesdays with him, and he's offered to pay me some extra, totaling about like $1,600 a month extra.
0: Okay.
2: That'll help knock out these little debts.
0: Why would you be working with him on a Wednesday versus just in the business?
1: Because most of my accounts are big contract accounts, and a lot of his are small cash stops. Okay. And the big contract accounts their receivings are all closed on Wednesdays.
0: Gotcha.
1: So I have a couple stores that will let me come in on Wednesdays, but I've just started doing those.
0: Well, that's great. I mean, an extra $1,500 doing that. That's going to be very helpful.
2: Yeah, your best bet is just to get more of these big contracts and make this business more profitable in order to have some extra.
0: Yeah, and you and your wife, Austin, I mean, this $200,000 small business loan is like, oof. But you guys need to sit down, and you both need to have a date on the calendar that we can't live like this for the rest of our lives. So what's the point?
2: If we're still here a year from now.
0: That we eject. Yeah, at some level. What's that date? If we don't see progress by when, we need to start having some really serious conversations about what it looks like to get out of this business.
2: Because if you can just go work full time making 70 or 80, it's a better bet.
0: Yeah.
2: Even still having this business loan. Is there a way you could sell this business to someone else?
1: I could. The problem is I'm kind of upside down. So I owe like $190, $200 on the business. And on paper, it's probably worth about $140, $150.
2: Okay. Mm-hmm. Well, I mean, even if you came up with a difference, it still might be worth getting out of this eventually.
1: Yeah.
2: Or getting the business. What I would do is get it profitable enough.
0: I mean, if you hit some big accounts and you get it back going and it's actually
2: sustainable,
0: a blessing in your life, long term, then obviously that's the win. But if you're running your wheels like this, you can't be doing this for another 2, 3, 4 years, Austin, right?
1: Yes.
0: I mean, that
1: is correct.
0: Yeah. So you and your wife need to sit down and just have some level of a plan.
2: Some timelines.
0: Yes,
2: what's going to happen? If this happens, here's what we'll do. If this doesn't happen, here's what we'll do.
0: Yeah, we need to hit this benchmark net at this point. We need to see this and this, right? Because if the June accounts don't end up happening, you know, then you're still exactly where you are, right? So there needs to be some benchmarks that you guys need to be hitting. And if that's not the case, then we got to figure out what to do. Because like George said, even if you found something that paid $80,000 a year, you're still going to have this debt. But hopefully with this, you know, even if you get it cut in half, selling it for not a lot, that's $100,000, and people got student loans for $100,000. You know, you just look at it as another debt to get out. And Austin, dear Lord, please cut up the credit cards. You guys can't keep doing this.
1: Yeah, that's
0: cut them up tonight.
1: The majority of
0: do it now.
1: $20,000 was groceries.
0: Do you have one? Yeah. Well, get it out. You guys got to figure out. Go shop at Aldi.
1: Yeah.
0: Beans and rice. You don't get fancy food, right? You can't. You
2: we
0: guys can't
2: cut
0: afford
2: our lifestyle
0: it.
2: Down.
0: Yes.
2: And adding this guardrail is going to help you get out of this mess.
1: Right.
2: And it's going to be hard. You're going to have to get creative. But once you take debt off the table, we can finally get out.
0: Forces you. Please.
2: We got to plug the leak first.
0: Absolutely. Yeah, you're not going to be able to get out of this mess as you continue to dig out the bottom. So cut them up tonight. You guys need some extreme changes. So I'd make a timeline and I'd cut up credit cards for the business. That's what I would make a timeline for the business to cut the credit cards tonight.

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2: Fox News, I'm Sue Guzman. President Trump traveling to Turkey today for the NATO summit. Fox's Alex Hogan reports.
3: President Trump will meet with Ukrainian President Volodymyr Zelensky at the summit. A senior U.S. official says the discussions will center on the urgency to end the war and that the president will likely also follow up with Russian President Vladimir Putin as well.
2: Attendees at the summit also expected to address the U.S.-Israel-Iran conflict. Officials say a masked man opened fire at a family barbecue near New York's Coney Island Beach over this weekend, wounding 8 people. Mayor Zohra Mamdani with reaction.
4: There is no place for this kind of violence in our city. We will not tolerate it, and we will fight it with every single tool at our disposal.
2: One of the victims in critical condition, the suspect still at large. And Erica Kirk and Charlie Kirk's parents expected to attend a key hearing today. The man accused of his killing, Tyler Robinson. America is listening to Fox News.
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0: 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All right, let's go to Blake in Panama City, Florida. Hi, Blake. Welcome to the show.
1: Hi.
0: Hello. How can we help today?
1: Hello. Okay, so my question is, so me and my wife have our house paid off at 34.
0: Whoa.
1: And I went back to school and got a degree at 30, you know. So we were struggling before, and I was like, I ain't going to keep doing this. But the thing is, now her family is peer pressuring us, and she's falling for it to go out and buy a bigger and better house and new vehicles. But they're all paid for, house is paid for, and she's falling for it.
2: What do you mean falling for it? You guys haven't done anything yet, right? You're just saying she's in on it. She's like, yeah, I'm ready. Let's go into debt.
1: That's right.
2: Do you guys have the money to upgrade cars, and do you want to?
1: No, I don't want to.
2: But do you have the money to?
1: Yes, I do.
2: Okay. But you're just like, that's not a priority for you. Is there any merit to what she's saying in that you could use an upgrade on the cars or the house? Or is it totally fine?
1: Well, with the house, it's about 1,600 square feet, and we do have three children, so they're becoming teenagers, so it is getting cramped in there. But
2: and then what's the house worth?
1: About $290,000.
2: Okay, and how much money do you have outside of that?
1: And our bank accounts combined, we have about $15,000.
2: Okay, so that's kind of your emergency fund?
1: That's right.
0: Okay. Anything above that savings?
1: Nope. That's all of our savings combined is with that.
0: Okay. And what do you guys make a year?
1: I make right at $170,000, and she does insurance, and she makes $70,000.
0: You make $170,000 and she makes $70,000?
1: That's right.
0: Okay, so you guys make $240,000 and you have no more savings? Just $15,000?
1: Well, I just started making this about 4 years ago, and that's when I started
2: that's
1: paying
2: a
1: our
2: long
1: vehicles
2: time.
1: And our house debt.
2: Okay, I know, so you've been focused on the house and therefore haven't been adding anything to savings. Is that right?
1: That's correct. And our vehicles are 2018s, and I paid them off too, focused on them.
0: Okay, gotcha.
2: Got it. So you've been on a debt payment journey, and now you're at a good spot, and she's already going, let's go back in. And you're like, dude, we just played this game.
1: That's right. Yeah, we were in debt, you know, since we're 20 years old. I can't do it no more. So I
0: for
1: went
0: sure.
1: to school, got a degree,
0: well,
1: and
0: Blake, what
1: started
0: you,
1: paying it off.
0: What you guys are making, say you lived on $100,000 a year, you could bank $140,000, right, and go get two nice cars if you wanted. You don't care about it, but maybe she wants a nice car. You guys make good money. She should get a nice car.
2: What cars are you driving right now?
1: So she has a 2018 Durango, and mine's a 2018 Ram 1500.
0: Okay, but you're fine. You're content. But she's like, hey, I want to upgrade cars. And I think
1: all the time looking.
2: What does she want? Give me like a ballpark. What kind of car, what price point is she looking at?
1: Well, she was looking at the Wagoneers, and they're $90,000.
2: Goodness gracious.
1: $2,000 a year, you know? I mean, $2,000 a month.
0: Yeah, no payments here. We're not going to be going down that road with her, but you guys could save up, get a used one if you want to look. I feel like they don't have great reset.
2: Here's the thing. Nobody wants to deal with the maintenance because it's in the shop half the time.
0: Yeah, I don't think they're great. I don't think those are great cars. But, you know, but it would be okay, Blake, if she went and bought you make $240,000, no debt, no house payments.
2: You could get a $30,000, $40,000, $50,000 SUV, and it's not a big part of your world.
0: $70,000 is too much?
2: I mean, based on your lifestyle right now, it feels like a big jump. But
0: probably.
2: We say no more than half of your income tied up with things with wheels and motors. So technically, if you guys kept up this income, you could have about $100,000 in total vehicles.
0: Yeah, that's fair. So maybe a $50,000, and it needs to be used. You guys don't need to go get a brand new car. You're not at that point yet.
2: Let someone else take the hit on depreciation.
0: Yeah, but she could go get a $50,000 car, but you guys
2: need
0: to
2: save. It's a nice car.
0: Yeah, that is a great car.
2: That's pretty much any vehicle used that she wants.
0: Yes. But y'all need to save up and pay cash for it, okay?
1: That's right. My thing with the house is the kids are teenagers and it is cramped, but they'll be out the house in 5 years. I don't just see the point of getting okay. something bigger and all then right. just me and her.
0: Okay. Well, true. All of this is wants at this point. Our needs are taken care of. But, Blake, you can spend some money, okay? I'm not saying go upgrade the house right now, but I don't think she's – I don't feel like she's completely out of control for wanting to up a lifestyle a little bit, especially since you guys are making good money now. So,
2: what's your household expenses every month? Everything that comes out of your checking account, what would that add up to in a given month?
1: I would say about $2,000.
2: Goodness gracious. And you guys are clearing, what, $15,000, $16,000 a month?
1: Yes, sir. Like I said, it just started because we just got the house and everything paid off in January this month.
2: Okay, let's play it out. That means you could bank $14,000 a month, $168,000 a year, which means you could go buy her $50,000 car and then save up another $100,000 and upgrade to a $400,000 house all within the next 12 months. Do you hear me?
1: Right. I just don't know how to. You know, it's because we came from nothing. That was so hard to save because I didn't have a good job, and then I finally did, and I'm so scared to go back to what it was.
2: You won't go back if you don't go into debt.
0: Yeah, that's the thing, is you're moving forward with no risk.
2: So you're purchasing the next house in cash. I just told you, save $100,000 up, sell yours, take that $300,000, boom, $400,000 house paid.
1: I got you. Yep, that makes sense.
2: Save up $50,000, sell her car.
0: So, Blake, y'all need to have a little dreaming because you are holding back, which I get why. I totally understand. And I know this is all so new because you're like, we've just paid everything off. And like, oh, my gosh, now we want to go upgrade because we just paid everything off. So she's been in a season of sacrifice and she's been a great teammate, I'm assuming, for you guys to hit these goals, which is awesome. So now guys need a dream in the future and just say, hey, in the next 18 months, what do we want our life to look like? And Blake, you may be like, I'm great driving my truck. And that's great. And she may say, I would love a newer car. Okay, great. Let's put that on the table. And I would love some more space. All right, let's go look. Let's just see. You know, and you can just pull up Zillow for the heck of it at dinner just for fun. And just see what's out there.
2: In your budget.
0: Yes, but you guys start kind of dreaming and in your budget, yeah.
2: Don't go look at million-dollar homes because then she's going to only see million-dollar homes.
0: Yeah. But you guys need to have an agreement. We're not going into debt, but we can spend some money and enjoy some of this too, right?
2: Because otherwise, what's the point of you working so hard and being this successful if your family can't enjoy it and reap the benefits while they're alive?
1: Well, that was another thing. My daughter's about to be 16. She's going to need a vehicle. And I know you don't go out and buy a young kid something super expensive, but then my two boys are right behind her. So I'm scared.
0: So that goes on the list, Blake, when you guys sit down for dinner, okay? Wife wants a new car. The dream would be to upgrade the house. We got three cars we got to pay for. We're going to give each, you know, maybe the kid pays for some. We put some in. I don't know. I'm just making
2: maybe
0: up a number.
2: Maybe you guys set aside 10 or 15, and anything they save up goes on top of that.
0: Yeah.
2: That's it.
0: So
2: that's the limit.
0: Yep. So for each kid?
2: Yeah.
0: That's what you're thinking? Okay.
2: Yeah, that sounds reasonable.
0: I was going to go a little cheaper. But yeah, 10. So 10 grand per kid we got to have. So that's 30,000.
2: This is rare that Rachel goes cheaper than me.
0: I know.
2: I feel like I should get an award for that.
0: You should.
1: Yeah, I think it's a statistic where most young kids wreck their first car anyway, so I didn't want to go so expensive.
2: Yeah, I get mad when I see kids in my neighborhood driving nicer cars than me. I go, that's bad parenting.
0: Get off my lawn.
2: Kids in a brand new Jeep Wrangler.
0: What a way to be so non-judgmental, George. Right?
2: I'm just saying.
0: Have that freedom. No, but so Blake, you guys need to sit down and make a priority list of the goals that you guys have in the next 12 to 24 months. Put dollar amounts next to them. Look at your income, and you guys map it out. And this is going to be fun. Don't stress. Please don't squish her dreams, Blake. Yeah. Okay?
2: You're dreaming too small. She's dreaming too big. Let
0: her dream.
2: In the middle.
0: But let her dream. This is part of it. It's fun. And she may not get everything you want. That's not the point. But the point is, like, here is what I'm thinking and wanting and seeing and whatever. Like, let it just happen. Let it be a fun conversation.
2: You guys aren't broke anymore, and you're not going to be broke again as long as you do
0: avoid
2: this thing
0: debt.
2: Slowly in cash.
0: Avoid debt.
2: So let me free you from that scarcity mentality, my friend.

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1: Today's question comes from Patrick in Michigan. Do you think it's a good idea for my 19-year-old daughter to buy a small home while she goes to college? I would be a co-signer, and she would rent out the extra rooms and manage it. She would use the rental income to pay the mortgage, but I could potentially be her backup. Does this sound like a solid housing plan for her? Oof. I don't think so.
0: Just shivered.
1: It sounds like you saw a TikTok that sounded really cool, where it was like, just, it's easy. Buy an investment property. Your daughter lives in it, and you can rent out the rooms. It's a money-making scheme. I don't want to combine these things. These are good things, buying an investment property, but you're doing it in a bad way by co-signing and forcing yourself to buy in that area.
0: That's right.
1: Who knows if it's going to be a good area?
0: And it's usually a college town, right, is where you're buying. And so majority of the renters in that area are probably going to be college students. I would ask the question, would I buy an investment property in this area regardless if I had a child there or not?
1: Yep. And I wouldn't co-sign. If you want to do it, just buy it outright yourself.
0: Right. That's right. And let her manage it for a fee or something. You know what I mean? Like if you wanted to like have something.
1: But he probably, I don't know if Patrick has a primary home with a mortgage on it, but I would not go get another mortgage.
0: No.
1: So if you can buy it in cash and you're just excited about this prospect of owning some property out there for whatever amount of time, you can go for it. But I would not do it the way you're describing here.
0: All right. Let's head to Logan in, is that Lafayette? Yeah. Hey,
1: Lafayette.
0: Logan.
1: It's Lafayette, isn't it?
0: Hey, Logan, welcome to the show.
2: Hi. Thank you guys for taking my call.
0: Absolutely. Welcome. How can we help?
2: So I'm kind of in a little bit of a pickle right now to where I'm trying to stick to the baby steps and make meaningful progress towards paying off my debt. But I just feel like, you know, that $1,000 I saved, like I will push it up to about $3,000. And then I kind of feel bad for having that much money, know it to be used somewhere else, and I just pay off my debt to get back down to $1,000 emergency fund. So I think it's just, I need like a clear goal in mind while paying off my debt, and that's why I'm asking you guys is how can I stick to that baby step number two?
0: Well, that kind of is your goal, is each individual debt that you're paying off is what you're looking at, and that's going to be your goal, is the next smallest debt. Is there something that's happening in your life that you're going to need more in that emergency fund? Or is it just the idea of having $1,000 that makes you nervous, or what causes you to keep bumping it up?
2: Well, because I moved out with my girlfriend in August of this past year. I used to live in a different state, and then we got jobs over here in Indiana, so that's where we've been for like the last 8 months. But my girlfriend was actually in a pretty bad car accident in October, and she did not have health insurance, so she just has a mountain pile of debt too that she's trying to pay off. So that's why I was thinking that I probably will need a little bit more, just in case if she's unable to pay something off or pay her bills, then maybe I could step in and help that way. But
1: how much debt do you have
2: right now? I paid off my credit cards. It was about $5,000 worth of credit cards about 2 months ago. So I just got the auto loan, which I did about a $2,500 payment today. So
1: nice.
2: It should be around $19,800, I believe.
1: So about $20,000 left on the car?
2: Yes.
1: What do you make a year?
2: I make about $41,000.
1: Oof. Man, that's a lot of car for your life.
2: Yeah.
1: What's the car worth?
2: Yes, I'm going to be honest. I got it at a pretty bad interest rate too, but the car is worth probably around 11 to 13, give or take, traded.
1: Did you roll over negative equity?
2: Oh, I did not.
1: I'm wondering party value, if you can get closer to that 20 and you just save up $5,000 or $6,000 over the next couple months and just sell it and get a different car.
2: That was my plan too, but I think the main issue is with that is me and my girlfriend, we work different shifts, so it's
1: and you share one car.
2: I don't I mean, we probably could, but I feel like it'd be more of a hassle just because I go to work at 12:30 and she goes to work at 4:30, so it's going to be kind of hard to.
0: But do y'all currently share one car?
2: We do not. No, she has her own car.
0: Okay, wait. So what's the problem?
1: I don't understand the issue.
0: About working different shifts.
1: You're not going to be using her car. I'm saying get a different car. You save up $6,000, or whatever the difference you're underwater in, and then save up enough to get a different car, a cheap car. And then you'll have a different car and with no payment. And then you can stack up that emergency fund really quick.
0: Yeah, so basically instead of paying off $20,000, then just save up $10,000, cut your timeline in half, save up $10,000, pay off the negative equity, and then go get yourself a $4,000 car.
1: Let's say you sell yours for $15,000, you owe $20,000, right? So use part of your $10,000 to cover that, that's $5,000, and then you'll have $5,000 left to get a new-to-you car.
0: So you just cut your whole timeline in half, basically, of getting out of debt.
2: So instead of just making extra payments on my car, just save up to $10,000 in cash and just do it that way?
0: Yep. That's what I would do.
1: How quickly could you do that if you got real aggressive? Working multiple jobs, overtime if you can, all of that?
2: Probably by the end of the year, give or take.
1: Okay. That's not a bad timeline. And now it's, hey, I can survive on $1,000 emergency fund until the end of the year.
0: Yeah, versus...
1: And if something comes up, you just stop the baby steps and stack up cash really quick.
0: Yeah, instead of all of 2027 still paying off this car. Do you know what I mean? Like it shrinks down that timeline. And then after that car, you have the new car, the old one sold and all of that, then you start saving up an emergency fund.
1: And at this point, truthfully, you're not in a place to support your girlfriend.
0: Yeah, you don't have the money. You're broke.
2: Yes,
1: hey, that's not a reality where you can cover her rent for her for any amount of time.
0: How old are you guys?
2: She's 20 and I'm 21.
0: Okay.
1: Do you have health insurance?
2: Sorry, say that again?
1: Do you have health insurance?
2: My dad pays for it. She has her own.
0: Okay.
1: Okay.
0: So, Logan, I think what you're doing and your thought process of taking care of her is very honorable, but I would keep finances as separate as possible because there is no legal marriage here. There's nothing that protects you in any of this. Because I hope not, but there's a good chance that, you know, you guys 6 months down the road aren't together anymore. And if you, you know, went into debt or started giving, you know, all this money to her, you know, that's 10, 12 grand that you don't have going to someone that's you're not married to. And so it sounds really harsh. And again, if you're in a position to help pay for her and you want to, and even if she leaves or you leave and it's, you know, you look back years from now and you're like, oh, wow, and you feel good about it still, then that's one thing. But we just have talked to some people, they pay on, you know, people's student loans and they're, you know, they're commingling lives. And so what happens is you end up commingling money naturally because you basically are acting like you're married, but you're not. And so I would just give you a word of caution. You guys may need to set up some pretty hard boundaries when it comes to money.
1: And if she can't pay rent for foreseeable amount of time, she needs to go find somewhere she can't afford it or go live with family while she heals. But you can't foot the bill for her.
2: Yeah, that makes sense. But it's also a fact that I've had a hard time saving over the years as well, to where I've actually never had probably more than like $4,000 cash at one time as well throughout my working life for the last 4 years.
0: Yeah.
1: And would you say that's due to having a little bit of debt?
2: Yeah, that's just doing stupid decisions when I was 18, 19 years old and translating to now. Yeah.
1: So let that fear be the fuel to get out of debt faster with that $1,000 going, hey, I'm not safe. I want to be at a place where I got $20,000 saved up to protect me. And that's where you'll be if you follow the plan.
0: Yeah, and Logan, you're on the right track. And I mean, being 21 and starting this plan is amazing. There's people 41 that are starting this. You know,
1: wish I knew it when I was his age.
0: I mean, you are ahead decades. If you do this stuff, Logan, stay out of debt, live below your means, have this emergency fund, get out of debt, bump it up to a fully funded emergency fund, start investing in retirement. I mean, literally walking the baby steps, you will retire a multimillionaire.
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5: The Trump card beats the red card. I'm Chris Foster, Fox News. Team USA plays Belgium tonight at the World Cup soccer tournament with star striker Phelan Balogun allowed to play, as of now at least. He was kicked out of the last match and suspended for this one after stepping on an opposing player's ankle. And Fox confirms President Trump asked the president of soccer's governing body, FIFA, Gianni Infantino, to review the decision.
6: Balogun has scored three of America's 10 goals at this World Cup and is its only player with more than one. But after being given a controversial red card in the round of 32, the rules said he would have to sit out the next game and that there was no way to appeal it. With 30 hours until the match against Belgium, though, FIFA announced that its judicial body was suspending the ban, President Trump posting about it on Truth Social, thanking FIFA for, quote, doing what was right and reversing a great injustice.
5: Fox's Greg Thompson. The Royal Belgian Football Association now is reportedly appealing that reversal. The game in Seattle starts at 5 Pacific, 8 Eastern. President Trump on Truth Social says he personally overturned a decision to cancel Saturday night's 4th of July celebration on the National Mall in D.C. because of storms. He gave his speech and the fireworks went off late after the gates reopened and people were allowed back in. It's a funeral procession in Iran's capital for the supreme leader killed on the first day of U.S.-Israel airstrikes in February.
7: Hundreds of thousands of Iranians gathered in the streets of Tehran today and over the weekend as they mourn the loss of the late supreme leader, the Ayatollah Khamenei. This entire event will last until July 9th. It's included a variety of processions and visits by foreign delegations from countries like Saudi Arabia and Oman.
5: It's Fox's Trey Yingst in Tel Aviv, Israel. At least 11 people are reported killed in waves of Russian missile and drone strikes in Ukraine's capital, Kyiv. Ukraine's President Zelensky had warned a large-scale attack was imminent. Another 60 people are reported injured, and emergency workers are looking for survivors or bodies in the rubble of high-rise residential buildings that took direct hits in two locations. 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
5: China's military has test-fired a long-range ballistic missile with a dummy warhead from a submarine into the Pacific, the first launch like it in 2 years. This was hours after the leaders of Australia and Fiji announced a mutual defense treaty. China's official news agency calls the launch part of routine training. As our nation begins its 251st year, military leaders are reflecting on history and looking ahead to the future.
20: During a recent event in New York, Marine Brigadier General Daniel Taylor said that one military fundamental is as ironclad now as it was in 1776.
12: We exist to fight and win our country's battles when called to do so.
20: General Taylor added that when it comes to the armed forces as a whole,
12: we are one team, one mission, and that is to protect the American people and guard our national interest.
20: Navy Admiral Carl Thomas noted that in the modern world, however, our allies are invaluable and that they
14: are essential to deterring aggression, maintaining stability, and ensuring a peaceful and prosperous future for all.
20: Kevin Uretsky, Fox News.
5: 4th of July celebrations over the weekend had fewer people going to the movies.
15: Minions and Monsters may have won the holiday box office, but it disappointed at the ticket window.
16: So you need monsters for your movie. I know the scariest monsters.
15: The Despicable Me prequel opened with just $36 million over the 4th of July holiday weekend, well below expectations and the lowest debut for the franchise, and it pulled in just $61 million for the five-day opening. Toy Story 5 followed in second place with $31 million. Young Washington opened in third place with nearly $21 million, and Supergirl came in fourth with less than $10 million, a steep drop from its opening weekend. Carmen Roberts, Fox News.
5: World Cup soccer, England holds on to beat Mexico 3-2 in Mexico City. I'm Chris Foster. This is Fox News.
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1: Welcome back to The Ramsey Show in the Fairwinds Credit Union Studio. I'm George Camel, joined by my co-host Rachel Cruz, also my co-host on Smart Money Happy Hour. You can catch all that on the Ramsey Network. We've got Sarah up next in Orlando, Florida. What's going on, Sarah?
23: Hi. I am struggling with my husband lying to me financially. I've been struggling with this for about 2 years, and I'm just wanting some advice on how to fix this.
0: Oh, gosh, Sarah. What's he, you said he's lying about your money. What's an example of that? What does that mean?
23: So I first found out about that he'd been lying our whole marriage a couple of years ago. He had a large chunk of money from the sale of a house that he had put into, or he told me he put into a high-yield savings account. Mm-hmm. And when we got to the point of talking about buying a house, it came out that he had been completely lying about it, that he'd spent all the money, and I still don't know where he spent all that money. There are other times where we'll put money in the safe as like a savings account, just, you know, in case of emergencies. And I went in there one day, last March to get some money out to pay a bill, and the money was gone. And it's
0: Sarah.
23: Kind of things like this that are consistently happening.
0: And what does he say when you confront him? Where does he say the money went?
23: Sometimes the $70,000, I'm not sure where it went even to this day. But for the other stuff, he says that it goes to, you know, if I'm out of town for work, he says that he went and spent it eating out, or he went and just bought some random stuff that we don't really need, that he's not really going to use. And
1: have you seen
23: more of a
1: said stuff
23: for him?
1: Is there actual proof
23: Yes.
1: of the things he's saying he's purchasing?
23: Yes, like I see the receipts from where he's gone out to eat, and,
0: right.
23: you know, he brought home a guitar in tried to play it for 2 weeks and then stopped playing it, and now it's just sitting in the closet.
1: Okay. Well, there's a few layers to this, and I don't know if there's something more nefarious happening behind the scenes. You know, there's financial infidelity. Is there actual infidelity? Is there an addiction? Is there gambling? There's so much we don't know because he's not being fully transparent. And that is the only solution. There's the only hope for this marriage is him coming totally clean. Because right now you can't trust him.
0: Because usually, Sarah, if there is a level of deceit financially, not always, but more than half the time, there's something else happening on the other side of that door. And
1: you don't just blow 70 grand on some toys.
0: Yeah. And I don't know what that is, what that looks like. But my fear is his character is proving out to be that he lies. He's a liar. He doesn't keep his word. And if he's lying about one area of life, again, I pray it's not the case, but there's a good chance there's other things going on. And so I would, for your sake of the marriage, to keep the marriage at all intact, you guys need to sit down with a really, really good marriage therapist or counselor and start hashing out. Again, it's not just the money piece. This always goes deeper. It's usually never a money issue. It usually starts to show itself as a marriage issue. And that's what this is. This is a man who has to make a decision on whether he's going to choose to rebuild trust with his wife, Sarah. And you guys will create a roadmap over a long process of that healing journey for you to be able to trust him again. Or if the patterns continue, I don't know how you stay married to someone that continues to lie to you.
23: Well, and that's the hard thing, because in a lot of ways, he's great. He helps out around the home. He is very encouraging. And spiritually, you know, I don't really believe in divorce. And so it's hard because our whole lives are intertwined. You know, we go to church together. Like, I want to be led by a godly man.
0: You're not, Sarah. You're not, though. You're not. He took $70,000, Sarah, and lied about it. You guys have a agreement that you're going to put money over here, and he chooses to be a selfish child and go buy a freaking guitar. Do you know what I'm saying? Like, it's pretty glaring, and I don't trust him. And so, no, that's not a man who leads you spiritually, Sarah. No, you can't put a spiritual umbrella over this. This is wrong. This is wrong.
23: Okay.
0: And I'm sorry, I don't mean to be harsh about it, but...
23: No, that's probably something that I need to hear.
0: Yeah, I mean, it's just... And we're a third party that doesn't know you from Adam. So when you give us information that you've been used to holding, it's become normalized to you. But you say it to us, and we're like, no. And again, I'm not saying he's a bad guy. I'm not saying he, like, has a double life or something.
1: And he can be a good guy in a lot of other ways. But it doesn't matter if you can't trust him. You understand that's the root of this whole thing. And I'm sure he's a hard worker and he goes to church. He can check all the boxes. But if you can't trust him and he constantly lies to you, there is no relationship here. And so starting today, I'd say, hey, I'm a joint owner on every single bank account, every account in our life. And if you say no to that, we can't move forward.
0: Yeah, and it's a spectrum here, Sarah. Again, we jump probably to the dramatics because we – do the show for a living. So I feel like we hear some of the craziest stories. So yes, it could be that he's just sloppy with money. He's irresponsible. He's immature about it and needs to grow up.
1: That's a best case scenario.
0: That's the best case scenario. You know what I mean? But he needs to understand the seriousness of this. Because if you want to talk scripture, I can throw a lot of money scriptures at you that actually depict what your heart and character are, is how a reflection of money and how you handle money. And so it's, he needs to step up and be a man. And if he can't own this or understand the seriousness of what he has eroded in your marriage trust-wise.
1: If he brushes it off and goes, well, you know, I just...
0: If he can't own this or understand the seriousness of what he has eroded in your marriage trust-wise.
1: If he brushes it off and goes...

0: I'm going to just justify it over here because he is a good guy, and we're going to, and then that's the level of marriage you're going to have. But if you guys want to do the work to dig deeper, not only financially can you be healed, but I think you'll have a much healthier, real, honest, authentic relationship in your marriage as well, which is probably the ultimate goal, you know?
1: Absolutely.
0: Yeah.
2: We're hoping for healing for you, but you've got some hard work ahead of you.
0: And it's red flags, so hear
2: some
0: us say that.
2: Tough conversations. And how he reacts is going to be very telling.
0: Yes.
2: And I love the quote, when someone shows you who they are, believe them. And so the more he shows you that he can't be trusted, the more you have to realize he's just not a trustworthy person, and I can't change him, and therefore I am not safe in this relationship. That's it. That's the hard truth. And I hope you guys have some good counseling and church family that can help support you through this. I hope there's healing and redemption on the other side.
0: Get some healthy, spiritual, Christian people around you. Healthy.
2: Bring it all into the light. That's the path forward.

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2: Fox News, I'm CJ Papa. President Trump heads to Turkey later today to meet with NATO leaders, but first he rings the bells from the Oval Office at the New York Stock Exchange and NASDAQ, celebrating the July 4th launch of the Trump Accounts Program, a show of solidarity in Iran.
3: Hundreds of thousands of Iranians gathered in the streets of Tehran today and over the weekend as they mourn the loss of the late Supreme Leader, the Ayatollah Khamenei. This entire event will last until July 9th.
2: Fox's Trey Ings, Charlie Kirk's widow Erica, will be in the same courtroom today with the family of her husband's alleged killer, Tyler Robinson.
4: Prosecutors will begin laying out their case against 23-year-old Tyler Robinson for a preliminary hearing that will determine whether there is probable cause for this case to proceed to a trial.
2: Fox's Chandler Painter in Provo, Utah. 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
14: Hi, thank you for taking my call.
13: Absolutely. What's your question today?
14: So we have three young adult children. Two of them are very responsible and respectful. The third is terrible with money, spends money as fast as he can get it, and he also has a major lying problem. So currently our relationship is very strained. He's not living with us, and he's not living a life that we can support right now. In the meantime, we are looking to rewrite our wills or set up a revocable living trust. So how can we set this up so if we were to die before he matures or changes direction here, that he would have to demonstrate necessary qualities before receiving his inheritance? And at what point does he simply forfeit his share? And what do we do with that share then? And also, of course, we do not want to be the cause that our adult children do not get along after we're gone, but we also don't want this gift that we've worked so hard for to be wasted.
13: You're asking the right questions, Anne, and I'm sorry you're having to deal with this. It's not how you picture it when you imagine being able to bless your family and leave a legacy, and now you can't even trust the child to handle it.
14: Correct.
13: But you're doing the right steps. I mean, a revocable living trust is the move, and you can customize the provisions, and you'll need a strong trustee to actually carry this out. But you can time it all. You can have conditions and say, hey, if he doesn't do X, Y, Z, he doesn't get anything. And at that point, it gets split evenly between the two other siblings.
14: Okay.
15: Yeah, and if that's it, and I would communicate it. It's going to be really hard, but I would rather him hear that from you all at some level than the reading of the will, you know, if you guys pass away.
14: Okay.
15: That, and then I would...
14: So have a conversation with all three of them?
15: I would, yeah.
14: Okay.
15: To let them know what's going on.
13: Let them get mad at you while you're alive instead of getting mad at the siblings when they had nothing to do with this.
15: Yeah, and I would have the conditions, have someone, whether it's the trustee, whoever it is, that it's not one of your children that has to monitor his behavior. Because that could make the relationship really odd, right? So if there's a good family friend that you trust, but I would not put one of the siblings in that position, because I think that could definitely cause tension, you know, and be very clear on those conditions too, right? Not subjective. As clear as you can be is going to be the best. And it is, I'm with George. I'm like, it is so heartbreaking because money is such a magnifying glass. It makes us more of what we already are. And if there's really, you know, horrible habits, things that he's, you know, doing that's damaging himself, and then you put money on that, it's going to make his life even worse, right? Where money is supposed to be a blessing in that. So I think there's definitely some wisdom, and it is very, it's very sad. It's very, very heartbreaking, but I do think there's wisdom in that. And my prayer is that, yeah, he wakes up. How old is he?
14: 19.
15: Mm-hmm. Okay.
14: 19.
15: All right. You know, we're all a little.
13: There's still time.
15: Yeah. That's good. I'm glad he's not like 40. That makes me feel better.
14: Right.
13: He's not too set in his ways.
15: Yeah. But, yeah.
13: But you can always change it later.
14: Can you give an example of being specific? Like, what could...
13: Here's an example. You could say, hey, there's going to be a sobriety requirement and a debt-free requirement. And every month, we're going to check your credit score and do a drug test. And if it's clear, you will get $5,000 every month. So you can set it up to be as specific and nuanced as you want, and a good estate attorney can help you set all that up because they've seen it all. They've seen it go wrong. They've seen it go right. And so I'm just giving you an example of how nuanced and specific you can get because it's your money.
14: Okay.
13: And you can have as much oversight as you want and as much strings attached as you want, especially if you're worried about them. What I wouldn't do is make one of the siblings the trustee because now he becomes the bad guy. And so you want a strong third party, a professional trustee through a company that specializes in this. That way he doesn't get to fight the siblings. They go, hey, we got nothing to do with it and we can't do anything about it.
15: Yeah.
14: Right, right. I understand that. All right.
13: But
14: thank
13: good luck
14: you.
13: In the meantime.
15: Thanks, Ann.
13: I know it's hard because he's an adult now and he can make adult decisions and you wish you could just be like, I want the best for you. Change, please. But it might take a little bit more rock bottom to get him to have his prodigal son, you know, home returning home moment.
14: Right. I understand. Thank you.
13: Absolutely. Man, that's a tough one. All right. Kristen is in Illinois up next. Kristen, welcome to the show. Uh-oh. Can I hear you, Kristen? Loud and clear.
16: Speak Can you hear me?
13: Yes, that's better.
16: Hey. Hi, thanks for taking my call. So my question is about affording a larger house for my growing family. We live in a pretty small house right now, and financially we're doing well, but I feel like I'm really asking my kids to sacrifice too much instead of providing for them.
13: What kind of sacrifices are they making? Are they working the fields all day?
16: No, kind of. We have chickens. But,
13: oh, good. They should be working out there.
16: Yeah. No, they, I mean, like any kids, they have hobbies. Like my 13-year-old really likes to do Legos, but our house is so small, and now we have a baby, that he really can't enjoy, he can't have most of any of his things inside the house. A lot of their toys that they've had over the years are in the garage, and they just there's not enough room for them really to be normal kids.
13: How many kids do you have?
16: We have two. We have three now, so three boys.
13: And how many bedrooms?
16: There is three bedrooms, but we use one as an office.
13: Okay. One of you works from home?
16: We both work from home, yeah.
13: Okay. And what's the square footage?
16: We have 1,050 square feet.
13: Okay. So it is tight. I mean, that's legit. You're not making this up. What would a bigger house cost you guys, and could you afford it?
16: In our area, a bigger house would go easily for $365,000. Okay. And I'm honestly not sure if we could afford it, but everyone, I feel like everyone is telling me, hey, you guys just have to pull the trigger and do it, because if you don't take any risks, you'll never get anywhere.
13: Everybody doesn't pay your bills. You pay them.
15: And everybody is broke, Kristen.
13: So I wouldn't be asking for their opinion, truthfully.
15: No.
13: What I would do is just look at the facts and go, okay, our income is $10,000 a month.
15: Yeah, how much is it?
13: So therefore we can afford $2,500 on a mortgage.
15: Yeah, what's your income a month?
16: My husband makes $80,000 a year. I used to make $80,000 a year too, but since the baby's been born, I really haven't been able to do much.
15: Yeah.
16: So then it's going to be that way until he's in kindergarten at least.
15: Sure.
16: Like two, 3 more years.
15: What hits your account every month with just your husband's income? Is it around
16: $7,000? Yeah.
15: Probably around that. Okay. I mean, I would be, looking for a home, and you'll have to do the math on a 15-year fixed-rate mortgage where the payment is no more than 25% of your take-home pay. What could you sell your house for today? How much would your house go for?
16: It would go for $165,000 to $180,000.
15: Okay, and how much do you guys owe on it?
16: We only owe about $60,000. We've run a 15-year fixed mortgage at 2% flat.
13: Okay. So you could walk away with over $100,000 to put down on the next house?
16: Yeah.
15: Okay. Yeah, and if you guys had any, around a $2,000 mortgage, you'll have to see, what that all, you can do the Ramsey mortgage calculator at RamseySolutions.com and put in with the down payment and everything. And yeah, there's a chance you guys definitely could, but I went on just a whim, you got to take risks. No, you don't. No, we have facts that you get to make really wise, mature decisions off of. Because you have numbers, and so let's be wise with that and make sure that, again, that payment's no more than 25% of your take-home pay. But I think, if it all works, I would definitely upgrade, get some more room.
13: Yeah. And he works from home?
16: Most of the time. He works in an office at his business, 1 week out of the month.
13: Okay.
16: But the other thing to consider is we send our kids to private school, and that's $15,000 a year.
13: Okay. So that's eaten up a good chunk of your budget as well.
15: Yeah, so you got to figure out, okay, let's do a budget. And, yeah, we got about, you know, $1,100 going out to private school. We have this new mortgage, right, theoretically. Here's what we need to spend on food. I mean, yeah, you got to map it out because sometimes you can't have it all, right? Yeah. I mean, you might. I'm not sure. Depending on how the numbers work, you might be able to.
13: But it may be we can't have all three. We can't have a big house on a single income and send the kids to private school. We get to choose two, and so then you get resourceful and go, all right, we're gonna work this out. He gets a corner of the house, or he goes to the office more, and we free up a bedroom, which gives us more room for now. Then we're gonna save up and upgrade when the time is right. So I wish you the best. There's hard decisions here, but I think you guys can make it.

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3: Fox News, I'm Gianna Gelosi. Team USA plays Belgium tonight at the World Cup, and star player Flo Balogun can play after President Trump reportedly asked FIFA to give his controversial red card a second look.
4: Balogun has scored 3 of America's 10 goals at this World Cup and is its only player with more than one. But after being given a controversial red card in the round of 32, the rules said he would have to sit out the next game and that there was no way to appeal it. With 30 hours until the match against Belgium, though, FIFA announced that its judicial body was suspending the ban.
3: Fox's Greg Thompson, Belgium reportedly appealing accused killer Tyler Robinson, set to come face-to-face with Charlie Kirk's parents and widow in a Utah courtroom.
5: Prosecutors have said they plan to introduce forensic and video evidence, witness statements, autopsy findings, and alleged messages Robinson wrote his romantic partner. Kirk was killed last September at Utah Valley University.
3: Fox's Jessica Rosenthal, America's listening to Fox News.
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9: I'm Liz Klayman, and this is the Fox Business Report. Crude oil prices are moderating after OPEC Plus agreed to raise output. Brent crude at $71 a barrel, West Texas Intermediate at $68. SpaceX officially joins the NASDAQ 100 tomorrow. That means mutual and exchange-traded funds that track the index will be buying SpaceX at today's closing price to mirror the performance of the index. Germany-based auto parts supplier Continental says it wants to focus on its core tire business. Continental has signed an agreement to sell its ContiTech plastics and rubber business. The buyer is investment firm Lone Star Funds. It's paying about $4.5 billion. Later today, reports are released on the service sector of the economy. S&P's updates for June. That's your Fox Business Report. I'm Jenny Cosolda. Invested in you.
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15: Simon Owen in London.
16: 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Jared Halpern, Fox News.
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2: 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So everything that comes in gets recycled back out.
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3: I have to say on air, what she said to me in the store, in my defense, I was unsupervised. 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

0: taxpayer to be paying for that added security. They need 130 officers just for their wedding alone to keep that perimeter safe. And it's not just the NYPD. It was the MTA police, the Amtrak police, a lot of coordination that was involved. But, you know, we have the greatest police department in the entire world. So proud of them. And I will say that we could use some more cops. We're down thousands of cops from where we were on September 11th, 2001. And as we mark the 25th anniversary of that tragedy, those terrorist attacks, we need to be vigilant and we need to have enough cops to keep our city safe. And so I think Commissioner Tisch is doing a great job. I hope our mayor reconsiders some of his positions toward the NYPD and gets them the resources and the tools they need to do their job as well.
1: Super busy time for the NYPD when you consider the Knicks just won the NBA championship. Exciting times in New York. Congresswoman Nicole Malliotakis of the great state of New York, thank you for your time. Have a wonderful week.
0: Great to be with you. Thank you.
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12: Good morning. It's Monday, July 6, 2026. I'm Ted Lindner. This is the Fox News Rundown. President Trump will travel to Turkey on Monday for the NATO summit. It comes as he says the relationship between the U.S. and NATO allies is not reciprocal.
13: Ahead of the summit, the White House says that it's looking to what it calls a posture review of shifting the burden of Europe's defense to Europe. Britain's ambassador to the U.S. appeared on Fox saying that that's a message that the U.K. accepts.
12: Fox's Alex Hogan there at the White House. President Trump will also meet with Turkey's president. I'm Ted Lindner on the Fox News Rundown.
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24: I'm Charles Payne, and this is the Fox Business Report.
25: There's merger news. Novartis is getting bigger. 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Novartis will pay $1.1 billion up front, with up to $400 million in potential additional payments. And NBC Universal parent company Comcast is also expanding. Comcast Sky unit will buy ITV's media and entertainment unit for up to $2.1 billion. The deal follows Comcast's decision to separate its media from its tech business. Crude oil prices are lower after OPEC Plus decided to increase production. Also, the continued recovery in shipping through the Strait of Hormuz is helping prices to moderate. That's your Fox Business Report. I'm Ginny Coselda, invested in you.

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1: At the World Cup, FIFA suspended the red card U.S. striker Flo Balogun received in the team's match against Bosnia. That makes him available to face Belgium in the round of 16. All the coverage on Fox. At Wimbledon, Novak Djokovic with a four-set win to reach the quarters. Elsewhere, top seed Jannik Sinner also moving on. On the women's side, Naomi Osaka takes out the top seed Aryna Sabalenka. Jessica Pegula and Coco Gauff also advanced. They'll play each other in the quarterfinals. Gauff, Chris Goddard wins the John Deere Classic by one shot. His final round 62 means he now has three victories on the season. That's sports on the Fox News Rundown. Jay Berman, Fox News.
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3: Studs of the week, 41-year-old LeBron James running it back for another season. Where will he play? He wants to go to a contender. And what he's doing is kind of interesting. He basically told his agent, look, shop me around. See who's interested. See where we can go. That's kind of fascinating. A lot of people think he's going to end up in Golden State, but you know what? Maybe LeBron's tired of the taxes of California. I don't know. Why in the hell would you want to live in San Francisco / Oakland? I get it. There are nice areas, but damn, I don't know that you want to live there. Ah, come to Indianapolis. Come to Indiana. Hell, I'll go back to talk radio if you do here in the city, because it would be interesting. Wherever he goes, it's going to be interesting. And I'm kind of looking forward to it. And at 41, what the hell? I'm rooting for him. For Outkicks, don't at me. I'm Dan Dockich, and this is Fox News Rundown.
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8: What's on your mind?
9: The parade of Democratic socialists ousting incumbent Democrats rolled on in Denver last week, with upstart 29-year-old Ethiopian-born Milot Kiros defeating Representative Diana DeGette, who was first elected to the seat before 9/11. Her would-be replacement justifies those attacks. Kiros and her commie allies may use the word inevitable as a euphemism for justified, but in this context, they mean exactly the same disgraceful thing. In a recent interview, the socialist Kiros was asked if 9/11 was an inevitable consequence of American foreign policy. Here's what she said, quote, "Inevitable in the sense that we destabilized a lot of the Middle East, which led people to believe that another act of violence was the only response. Our responsibility is to get rid of those conditions that lead to violence in the first place," end quote. Let's be clear. By calling the cold-blooded murder of nearly 3,000 Americans inevitable, Kiros is saying that Osama bin Laden had no other choice but to commit this massacre, and further, that if only the United States had acted differently, then maybe bin Laden could have avoided it. This is absolutely a justification for 9/11, because if the United States created the conditions that made it impossible for anything but a 9/11-style attack to happen, then how can we blame bin Laden? He had no choice, right? Now, some will argue that Kiros is simply stating the cause of 9/11, not justifying that cause. Obviously, the cause of 9/11 was resentment and anger at U.S. foreign policy. But when you say that cause made the attack inevitable, you're saying al-Qaeda only did what it had to do. With all due respect to Kiros, who was 4 years old when the attack on our nation that to this day still leaves searing emptiness in the hearts of tens of thousands who lost loved ones, there was nothing inevitable about it. Not one thing. For decades before 9/11, America sought peace in the region time and again. In fact, it was in 2000 that former President Bill Clinton says then-Palestinian leader Yasser Arafat, quote, "walked away from a once-in-a-lifetime peace opportunity," end quote. A year later, Clinton's efforts would be rewarded in American blood. I'm sorry, but Kyros and her purple-haired communist band of overeducated theater kids are not going to make America the bad guy of 9/11. We know exactly who the bad guy was, which is why we celebrated when former President Barack Obama took him out. In fairness to Kyros, while she is clearly saying that bin Laden had justification for 9/11 based on America's actions, she isn't quite as ghoulish as podcaster and apparent kingmaker of the Democratic Party, Hassan Piker, who says America deserved 9/11. One can believe, as supporters of Israel do, that military action leading to civilian casualties is justified, even though no civilian deserves to die. But clearly, Piker does believe our 3,000 countrymen had that fate coming. This attempt by the far-left Marxists to make 9/11 a day of shame for Americans is not likely to work outside of their small bubbles, even if they say inevitable instead of justified, because even 25 years later, what that day means to most Americans is pride and the sacrifice of those who gave their lives. Don't let the communists get away with this shameful euphemism. Words mean things. And what Kyros and her ilk are clearly saying is that the attack on America was made inevitable and therefore justified by America and its people. That is just disgusting. This is David Marcus, Fox News digital columnist and author of Charade, the COVID Lies That Crushed the Nation.
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11: I'm Griffin Beach, and here's the latest this morning from ElkhornMediaGroup.com. The latest estimates of the North Cayuse fire have it at 2,300 acres and 9% containment. Firefighters are working to keep the fire from the Esquipul Creek area. They've also worked overnight to keep it from moving south. There are aircraft assigned to fight the blaze, and right now Mackay Reservoir is closed to support those efforts. There's also a flight restriction of 5 miles around the fire, and officials are reminding the public, especially drone operators, that if there is an unauthorized craft in the area, aerial firefighting efforts cannot go ahead. Morrow County Health District's brought a Grand Union High School graduate back to Eastern Oregon as its new CEO. Shiloh Irvin earned degrees from Oregon State and Pacific University after graduating and leaving John Day. He spent the last 17 years at Samaritan Health in Corvallis. Morrow County Health's interim CEO Bob Hauser praised the decision to hire Irvin and says he looks forward to seeing where he takes the district. Irvin says he looks forward to learning about each community in Morrow County. The City of Walla Walla's released their 2025 water quality report, saying there were zero violations in the past year. The city replaced thousands of feet of aging pipe in the last year, which reduced their underground leaks to 11.4%, which brings it closer to the state's goal of 10%. Oregon Wildlife Foundation's continuing to work to expand wildlife crossings in the state using proceeds from the Watch for Wildlife license plates along with federal funding. Project studies are currently being conducted on crossings near Umatilla in Wallowa County and on I-4 between Pendleton and LeGrand. And the City of Milton Freewater will have temporary closures at Marie Dorian Park for roof replacement. The restrooms already closed and Powerhouse Shelter will be closed this week. More news on the My Columbia Basin Facebook.
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12: Welcome to the Line on Agriculture Report. This is Lori Boyer for the Ag Information Network. The American Farm Bureau Federation President Zippy Duvall says the Securing Agriculture's Workforce Act directly addresses the top concern he hears from farmers, which is the inability to find dependable labor. The bill introduced by House Agriculture Committee Chairman Glenn G.T. Thompson would expand access to the H-2A guest worker program and modernize what Thompson calls a broken farm labor system. Duvall says a key element of the legislation is increasing access to a year-round workforce.
13: The H-2A program that currently exists is a seasonal guest worker program. In certain parts of this country, it doesn't make any difference what you're doing. The work's there every day, whether it's harvesting a crop or pruning and preparing them for the next crop. So the biggest issue is having year-round workers.
12: The proposal would also allow certain undocumented agricultural employees already in the U.S. to apply for temporary legal status if they meet eligibility requirements. While the bill aligns closely with the needs of year-round operations, some provisions are expected to face opposition as Congress continues broader debates over immigration policy. Thompson says with the border now secure, it's time to provide fair legal pathways for agriculture to obtain workers when U.S. citizens are not available for these jobs. With today's Line on Agriculture Report, I'm Lori Boyer for the Ag Information Network.
14: 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Yet we have never seen such an assault on farming and our food supply as we do today. From fuel to fertilizer, farmers are facing unprecedented economic challenges. 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
16: From the Ag Information Network, I'm Bob Larson with your agribusiness update. Well, House Ag Chair G.T. Thompson has introduced legislation aimed at expanding the H-2A agricultural guest worker program and addressing longstanding farm labor shortages. Politico says the Securing Agriculture's Workforce Act of 2026 would broaden access to H-2A workers while allowing some undocumented workers to apply for temporary legal status if they meet eligibility requirements. The legislation closely aligns with priorities of dairy producers and other labor-intensive ag sectors seeking year-round access. New York has become the first state to launch a financial assistance program specifically designed to help farmers offset losses tied to trade tariffs. Governor Kathy Hochul announced the applications are now open for the state's $30 million Agricultural Resilience Against Tariffs program. Eligible producers can receive grants ranging from $1,000 to $25,000. The program is available to qualifying dairy, livestock, specialty crop, and aquaculture operations. Well, 330 agricultural groups are urging the Senate Ag Committee to include language in their final bill to address the problems caused by California's Proposition 12. Ag Chair John Bozeman's discussion draft does not include a Prop 12 fix. In a letter, the farm group asked that a provision preempting Prop 12 be added to the Senate Farm Bill. The House-approved version included such language after a similar letter was sent to House leadership.
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11: Here's your Wild Horse Resort and Casino weather. This morning we've got clear to partly cloudy skies and temperatures right now in the 50s and 60s. By this afternoon, partly sunny across the area. We'll have a high in Pendleton today of 90. Hermiston and Walla Walla, a little warmer at 93. Tonight's going to be cloudy in the evening, then clearing overnight with lows around 60. You can always check the latest weather conditions at elkhornmediagroup.com. And when news breaks, make sure you've got the Elkhorn mobile app.
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0: went, oh, what game am I going to miss? 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So what? All of a sudden, I found myself and go, guys, no offense, I think Cape Verde just scored. I'm like, it is 1-1. And then I'm watching them go up 2-1. I'm like, okay, they're going to win it. Cape Verde forces overtime, and then overtime they score. It was unbelievable.
1: It's anybody's
0: game.
1: And
0: then you watch the forward run into the stands and hug his wife.
1: See, that was that
0: come
1: was
0: on,
1: just,
0: man. This is fantastic.
1: It's such a family atmosphere. I just really hope, as a new fan, that I get to experience this not just during the World Cup, because it has been fascinating.
0: Right, but there's only so much time of the day.
1: Can you
0: take on another sport?
1: I know. It's just great, though.
0: All right. So, and Lawrence, we know on a lighter note, the president's going to NATO to talk with Turkey and talk with our allies. And then we see Iran have the Ayatollah have his funeral that never ends, chanting death to America.
1: Yeah, with the Houthi rebels.
0: Right. Yeah, with the Houthi rebels, who decided to try to take a ship in the Red Sea on Sunday. Right. A little port. Good news is the ship had gunmen on there, security people to shoot at these guys, so they backed them off. All right, we covered a lot of ground.
1: Yeah, yeah. I'll see you tomorrow.
0: All right, Lawrence Jones, back in a moment.
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6: 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But when that information is scattered across different systems, it can be almost impossible to put it to use. Patrick Smith, farmer and founder of Oxrow, saw that challenge as an opportunity to connect the data farmers already have and make it easier to make informed decisions.
7: 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And so what Oxrow does is we're taking all of those source systems that you already have, and we're connecting those with automated pipelines into a product and a platform so you can go to one place.
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0: gets in power, you go to the left. If you get an extremist, a socialist in power, all these crazy New York policies will be national policies.
1: That's right. And look, you know, Brian, when this started a few years ago, I think of Ilhan Omar, Tlaib, and others in that initial wave, AOC. And the Democrats did not push back. Nancy Pelosi in the House, where most of them were, didn't really push back, and neither did Schumer in the Senate. And so they kept them in the party. They kept them basically organized in the sense that they voted for all the Joe Biden bills, even though they said they didn't go far enough. He didn't destroy America in order to save it. So that kind of rhetoric didn't stop Schumer and Pelosi and others from welcoming them into the party. And now the tent is spoiled. Now there's so many of them that it's a real revolution within the party.
0: Got it. Michael Goodwin, thanks so much. Check out his columns in the New York Post. Have a great day, Michael. Appreciate it.
1: My pleasure. Thank you, Brian.
0: Got it. We are back, and the president's taking all questions about the FIFA red card now. With everything going on in this world, the only thing stupider, and I'm a soccer guy. You know, ask him a question, move on. But I'm a soccer guy, too. But they just think they're going to make the president look bad on the world stage. He's not. He doesn't care. But number two is the other thing was watching George Stephanopoulos have Doug Burgum on yesterday and talk for 12 minutes about the reflecting pool. As if there's nothing else going on in the world. Brian Kilmeade Show.
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11: I'm Bill Hemmer, and these are the most impactful moments in American history. On December 18, 2019, the House of Representatives convened for a historic moment. In a mostly party-line vote, the House approved 2 articles of impeachment, abuse of power and obstruction of Congress, against President Trump. It was a moment Democrats had been preparing for months, all stemming from a phone call between President Trump and Ukrainian President Zelensky. It would mark the 3rd presidential impeachment in U.S. history, a vote that tested the tolerance of Congress and the strength of a leader. Supporters of the president said it was a witch hunt, while critics believed it was a necessary act to protect democracy. The Senate would ultimately acquit President Trump on both charges, but the impeachment itself was a sharp shock with echoes that still ring through the country today. I'm Bill Hemmer, Fox News.
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1: I understand sports really well, really well. And that wasn't a foul. That wasn't even an infraction. That was two guys running full speed that happened to crash into each other. You can't take your foot and properly place it on somebody else's foot when you're going. No, these were two great athletes that got tangled up. And this referee, who is a little bit suspect, if you check his past, I don't want to say that because I don't like to create controversy, but very suspect. If you'd like, I'll provide you with the past.
2: Yeah, the past is in 2023 he's accused of game fixing in Brazil. But he was never charged. But that is, he was good enough to get into the World Cup. Remember, the referee didn't make the call. This was called the AR got into his headset and said, review this. We think it's a red card. And the referee looked at it in slow motion and red carded Balogun. He's gone. They go out and win in the last 35 minutes and score an extra goal and they advance. But now he got reinstated 3 hours ago. Belgium asked for an appeal of the appeal after expressing astonishment with the reversal and said, I thought it was not 4th of July. He thought it was April Fool's. It wasn't. But the one thing you get from all the people is, like, shouldn't have been a foul to begin with. All right, we're going to come back and talk about what's happening with these Trump accounts and so much more. You're listening to The Brian Kilmeade Show. We're also going to be looking at the economy and the president's big Oval Office meeting.
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5: Fox News, I'm CJ Poppin. Unprecedented opening on Wall Street. Yeah, President Trump rings the opening bell from the Oval Office, opening trading for both the New York Stock Exchange and NASDAQ, celebrating Trump accounts, a new federal savings and investment vehicle for kids that started on July 4th.
1: We're giving this money to children so they can have a good life.
5: The Dow hits an all-time intraday high. The opening bell, topping 53,000 for the first time ever, has retreated a little. U.S. soccer star Flo Balogun can play tonight on Fox versus Belgium, but that could change.
6: FIFA is giving both Belgium and U.S. soccer federations to lodge their claims as to why their view of this should be the one that FIFA follows through with.
5: That is Fox's Jonathan Hunt in Seattle. The game is at 8 p.m. Eastern. 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
7: I'm Griffin Beach, and here's the latest this hour from ElkhornMediaGroup.com. Walla Walla Public Schools have received a little over $1 million in federal grants to fund Head Start through December. District officials said they typically get $2 million in annual funding in a federal program that renews on a five-year cycle, that they had been expecting a new five-year application to open this year, but it was not released. They said they're working with the Head Start office to complete the application process to get in on the next five-year funding cycle. A frightening 4th of July for residents of Antelope in Wasco County as a wildfire had the entire town in a level 3 go-now evacuation on Saturday evening, but by around 9 that night had been downgraded to a level 2. As of yesterday, Wasco County Sheriff said all evacuation levels for what's now being called the Antelope Creek Fire have been downgraded to a level 1. At last update, they said the fires burned over 1,200 acres and is 50% contained. The National Park Service has officially added LeGrand's Historic Carnegie Library to the National Register of Historic Places. The building was constructed back in 1913 and served as the city's public library all the way up until 2005. This designation will help with the preservation of the building, including new grant funding operations. Local authorities have resumed control of the Lambden fire near Wallula and Tushy, which latest estimates have it over 12,000 acres. Containment was last reported at 90%, and all evacuation orders and road closures have been lifted. Officials did note that no primary residences were destroyed in the blaze. An Oregon Trail cooperative said discussions with Pacific Power have ended, and that Wallowa County residents will not be transferring to Pacific Power. You can read more about these stories and get more news coverage by following My Columbia Basin on Facebook.
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7: Here's your Wild Horse Resort and Casino weather. This morning, we've got clear to partly cloudy skies and temperatures right now in the 50s and 60s. By this afternoon, partly sunny across the area. We'll have a high in Pendleton today of 90. Hermiston and Walla Walla, a little warmer at 93. Tonight's going to be cloudy in the evening, then clearing overnight with lows around 60. You can always check the latest weather conditions at elkhornmediagroup.com. And when news breaks, make sure you've got the Elkhorn mobile app.
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for 4 years. And we would, you know, Jim Brown, the running back and activist, yeah. And we would never talk sports, almost never, except for when a great running back would come out. He'd go like, oh, I love this guy. You got to check this out. But for the most part, he was talking about prisons. He was talking about rehabbing people, race relations. He says, I remember being in Syracuse, and I would travel down south, and they would say, you got a black player on your team, you got to put him in a different hotel. And the whole team would move hotels to the black hotel because the coach would not break it up. And he said, I grew up on the second floor of a rented apartment building with my mom, never knew my dad, but it was white people who rallied around secretly, who got money together. So

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0: He'll make your head spin. It's Brian Kilmeade.
1: So in case you don't know, the World Cup news is pretty big, and it is. It came down last night. It looks like Flo Balogun will be able to play tonight. So it looks like his red card has been suspended. He gets put on probation. Anything happens, he'll let him know. A couple of things. The way Balogun responded prior to his suspension being lifted, classy. You know what he said? I'm disappointed, but I'm not going to show it because a lot of kids are watching to see how I handle this. So I'm going to show. I disagree with the decision, but I'm going to live with it. It gets reversed because they looked at it and they said they watched it in slow motion and the U.S. soccer got their lawyers involved. Trump said he called just to get clarification on the rule. He's not a Mr. Soccer guy. He played a couple years in high school. But the other thing is Belgium is now appealing the appeal.
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3: Good morning. I'm Dan Tessman, your host, and joining me this morning is Hermiston Assistant City Manager, Mark Morgan. Mark, good morning. Mark, let's begin with some news the city recently received from the Umatilla County Elections Office.
4: There was a petition drive taking place. You couldn't find a street corner in town, it seemed like, without a signature gatherer on it, gathering signatures to try and put onto the November ballot a question to legalize recreational marijuana retail stores. And so this was the second time that we've had had that effort out there. There was another effort in 2024, and they failed to gather enough signatures to make the ballot. And so this time around, they seemed to be a lot more organized, definitely had a lot more signature gatherers all over town, going door to door and everything. And so we received the results from the county elections office late last week, and they looks like they just failed to gather enough signatures this time as well.
3: All right, and so I guess we'll just see what the future holds as far as that goes, but thanks for giving us the update. And Mark, it is summertime, and that also means construction season. Give us an update on a couple of different projects happening within the city, and first and foremost, that Orchard Avenue water main project. I won't say who, but I'll just say somebody associated with our news department got tied up in that traffic recently, covering some news not related to this project in Hermiston, and said, you know, hey, driver beware.
4: Yep, yeah, it's definitely orange cone season right now. So, yeah, the Orchard Avenue Waterline Project is moving along really well. It's a project to replace some very old, aged, and undersized water main in Orchard Avenue between 7th and 11th. While we're there, you know, making everybody's lives challenging doing construction, we're taking the opportunity to also grind off the top 2 inches of asphalt and replace that with new asphalt. So full roadway width will be nice and updated, so that'll be nice for the neighborhood as we're going through there. But additionally, we're also going in and installing sidewalk. There's several missing sidewalk sections in there, in sort of the older section of that street, and it does really function as a walking path to West Park Elementary School. So that's been sort of at the top of our priority list as far as our sidewalk infill projects for a long time, but kind of the remaining infill portions were pretty spendy because there's some utilities that need to be moved and those things. So we're glad that we're able to take advantage of the opportunity that we're going through as part of this other project to finish off those sidewalk infill projects. But also from a traffic perspective, if you didn't like the traffic now, hold on to your hat, it's going to get worse. So part of that Orchard Avenue project, again, it's a water line replacement project, and part of that is we're tying in or we're replacing a section that ties in to the existing water main out in 11th Street, which is also Highway 207. And so there will be some disruptions to Highway 207 through that section. It'll remain open, but there will certainly be congestion and down to one lane flagging type of a thing. So be prepared. We'll try and get out of that section as expeditiously as we can, but don't be surprised if you're coming through one of these days and you find some congestion around Orchard and 11th.
3: And then another big project, I know we've talked about this on prior interviews, and that is the Gear and Harper intersection realignment. This is another big project.
4: Yeah, I would say from a traffic perspective, the Gear and Harper project is much more impactful, both in terms of the positive attributes that it's going to have at the back end, but also the impact it is having on traffic right now. So I'll be the first one to say traffic on Highway 395 through Hermiston, North 395 right now is a mess. So it's very challenging, and a lot of that is caused directly by the work that is going on at Gear and Harper. So Gear and Harper is an intersection that crosses the railroad tracks really behind Home Depot on the west side of Home Depot vicinity, behind the movie theater over there. And so just mainly because of the railroad tracks through that area, it's really the only access route to the commercial areas like Home Depot and Ace Hardware and Goodwill and the movie theater for people who are coming from the west, so the west side of town, or coming kind of from the north part of town, Umatilla direction, that type of thing. And so with that intersection closed, and it will be closed for quite some time, dealing with the rail crossing, really the only other way for folks to get to some of those commercial areas is to go out and around and come in on 395. So there's a significant and obvious increase in the amount of left-turning traffic for people trying to get off of 395 that they've clearly double-backed and come around. So it's going to be a challenge. But like I said, having that obvious congestion as a result of this really just helps underscore the importance of that Gear and Harper intersection realignment project, because we really anticipate continued residential growth on the north side of Hermiston along Theater Lane. So we anticipate seeing just more and more traffic going, needing to go through that that area. And if not for having a good, smooth-flowing intersection there at Gear and Harper, it will only continue to exacerbate traffic elsewhere in the system.
3: Talking this morning with Hermiston Assistant City Manager Mark Morgan. We'll be right back after these words.
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3: My guest this morning, Hermiston Assistant City Manager, Mark Morgan. Mark, I understand the city is looking at the potential health, wellness, and aquatic center in the city, but also the city is looking for community feedback. How can the public give you their two cents?
4: Yeah, no, I don't want to get too early in branding something, but I think we're not calling it the Health, Wellness, and Aquatic. It's the Health, Aquatic, and Wellness Center. So someone thought that'd be a nice acronym to call it the HAWC. So I don't know. I feel like we have too much acronyms as it is on some of our facilities. So we'll kind of see where it goes. But so we're seeking community feedback on really an indoor aquatic center. I mean, that's kind of the main thrust of this facility. So that's been a top priority of the community for many years, dating back we'll just say many years. And so we've been working in earnest with a group of kind of key stakeholders, so folks like the school districts, hospital, some of the other large businesses in the community, really for the past few years, trying to identify some priority sites and start to work through some of the initial components. And now we're at the stage of seeking community feedback on things that they would like to see in this facility. So we're inviting everybody to go to the City of Hermiston website. You can also find the link to the survey through our social media pages. We've posted it there. So we're inviting folks to go on and provide their feedback as to what they think might be amenities that they would like to see in that facility. And really, it's part of a multi-step process in the survey process. This is just one where we're trying to gauge the community feedback on what they'd like to see in the facility. Then after that, there are some additional surveys, not the least of which being, you know, how much would folks be willing to pay for the aquatic center? Either that's through tax or just simply like membership fees and that type of thing, because those are really important components about making sure that any facility that gets built remains viable, financially viable for the community for the long term. I think we're in a good position financially to be able to make a real run at finally developing an indoor aquatic center, largely thanks to all of the data center development that we've had in the region, generating lots of local revenue, and a lot of it is kind of being geared toward one-time projects. And so I think we're in a good position to really make this a reality this time. And so we're trying to seek feedback from the community on how we move forward. But I think we're finally getting to a point where we're going to move forward sooner rather than later on an indoor aquatic center.
3: Talking this morning with Hermiston Assistant City Manager Mark Morgan. There's more to come. Stay with us.
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3: My guest this morning, Hermiston Assistant City Manager, Mark Morgan. Mark, as we are talking this morning, the calendar says it's Monday, July 6th. And according to my notes, this is a big day for the city of Hermiston in the sense of recycling service begins. Is it still on track to begin today?
4: Yeah, so it's a big day if you happen to be one of our front desk phone answering people. I'm sure the phones are going to be ringing off the hook today. Curbside recycling is beginning, and it's beginning in the sense that today is the first day that the sanitary disposal is actually collecting the recycling carts. So sanitary disposal spent the last couple of weeks having a vendor go out and deliver everybody's blue bins. So everyone has been receiving those over the past 2 weeks and has been encouraged to start putting their recyclable materials in the blue bin with the knowledge that beginning this week, on the same day that you have your regular garbage service, depending on which week your recycling will be picked up, you'll put your blue recycling bin out right next to your garbage bin, and your recycling will get picked up.
3: Now, Mark, there's probably somebody out there listening that says, why all the trouble for this whole recycling service thing? It all goes to the landfill anyway. Well, I assure you it's not, but that's what I've researched regarding this. But you, being assistant city manager, how would you answer those doubters, if you will, that say, why all the trouble?
4: Yeah, well, I think it's important to keep in mind too that this entire recycling program is not a City of Hermiston policy. It's not a City of Pendleton policy. It's not a Umatilla County Commissioner's policy. This is a requirement that the legislature of the state of Oregon approved and establishes that anybody who lives inside of an urban growth boundary of a community of larger than 4,000 people anywhere in Oregon is now required to have curbside recycling. And so also as part of that, the City of Hermiston is required by the state of Oregon to post information that promotes why recycling is important. I'll sort of leave it at that. You know, it's not the city's job to go out there and be promoting this service. It's really not our service. This is just an unfunded mandate by the state that says that we have to go through and offer this service. So the Recycling Modernization Act does a lot of things. It helps to make the recycling services more robust and ensure that certain materials do actually end up getting repurposed and recycled. And so I don't believe that folks are really accurate that 100% of it all ends up in the same landfill. But I will say, some of the recycling will end up in the landfill if those folks purposefully contaminate their recycling stream. So we certainly have a lot of folks who say, well, I'm just going to throw my garbage in my blue bin. Well, okay, if you do that, then you have contaminated that recycling, and now you have turned that cart into garbage. And not only have you turned that cart into garbage, you've turned really that entire load into garbage. And so when the contamination reaches too high of a level, then, yeah, they do have to take that to the dump, and so it doesn't end up getting recycled. So we do have the ability to pull people's recycling service to pull their cart if we can tell that there is purposeful contamination taking place. So I would strongly encourage folks to just simply follow the instructions that have been provided. Personally, at my house, we received our blue bin 2 weeks ago, and it's been actually pretty surprising how much materials that otherwise would have gone into our garbage can can just go into the recycling bin. Very simple. It's not rocket science, and it's actually increased the amount of capacity that we have in our house to get waste out of our household, because this is an extra 95-gallon cart that can all these materials that otherwise we were just throwing in the trash can out the door. So at the end of the day, it's all getting out the door, and it's ending up in the right spot.
3: Mark, one other thing, from an assistant city manager point of view, I know that things are very, very dry all around us. We're just coming off the 4th of July holiday weekend, and we've been talking to all the fire chiefs throughout the region, but from an assistant city manager point of view, anything you would just like to remind the residents and those coming through Hermiston to keep in mind as they're out about, whether it's yard work, whether they're traveling, you know, pulling those trailers, those boats, whatever. You got a lot of thoroughfares in the city of Hermiston, and a lot of people coming from all over through Hermiston. Anything you want to just remind folks as this drought-like, dry conditions continue throughout the region, including the city of Hermiston?
4: Yeah, well, I guess I would say shoot off all your fireworks on the 4th of July. Hopefully you still don't have any laying around. You know, we always tend to still get, you know, folks shooting off their fireworks for several days after the 4th of July. But, you know, we get a number of folks that, you know, question whether or not the city should place a ban on fireworks, you know, because every year people say it's really dry and, you know, the city should ban fireworks. And I think that the city's perspective on that is the vast majority of what would be considered, you know, problem fireworks, the ones that, you know, you'd really be concerned about starting a fire, the vast majority of those are already illegal in the state of Oregon. So most of the folks who are going out and, you know, launching mortars in their, you know, cul-de-sac in their neighborhood, those are already illegal in Oregon. Okay. These folks are already scofflaws. They're not going to, you know, follow our local city ordinance if they're not following the state law. And additionally, we have experienced a number of small fires through the month of June in the Umatilla County Fire District Number 1 service area around Hermiston. But I would say all of those, they really tend to be on areas that are outside of the city. So a lot of them, these are these, you know, small rural residential lots that are like 1 to 2 acre lots where people just have overgrown pastures and they park their junk cars and old boats and things out there and they dry out and then they catch on fire. We really don't experience the same level of fire hazard inside of the city limits, partially just because of the lot sizes and people, it's easier for them to irrigate their lawns. And so if you do think that a local firework ban would actually change some folks' behavior, which I think maybe it probably would. On one sense, it may actually exacerbate the risk of some bad fires if those folks who, you know, they've already gone out and they've purchased these illegal fireworks, and then they say, well, I'm going to go out to my cousin's, you know, house because he lives out in the country. And in some people's mind, that means that it's a lawless area and they can, you know, do what they want out there. Now you're actually driving those illegal fireworks out into the area where it's actually much more fire prone, and you are going to get some bigger fires. So yeah, the firework question is always an interesting one that, you know, we always seem to get like a week before or around the 4th of July. And so trust me, we think about these things for many months leading up to the 4th of July, and that's kind of why we've always never taken the step of implementing something like a firework ban, even when it is seemingly very dry out.
3: Yeah, and it also seems like within the couple of days after the 4th, too, you see folks showing up at city meetings and stuff saying, hey, why couldn't we have done more before the 4th? And been covering city councils from all over the Columbia Basin for years, and it just seems like it always comes up, like you said, just before or immediately thereafter.
4: Yep.
3: Well, I've been talking this morning with Hermiston Assistant City Manager Mark Morgan. Mark, thanks again for joining us this morning. We'll talk to you again real soon.
4: Thank you.
3: My guest tomorrow will be Pendleton Police Chief Tony Nelson. And coming up after the news, it's Fox Across America with Jimmy Fallon, followed by the Lars Larson Show at noon. Also tomorrow, don't miss our happy birthday anniversary shout-outs at 8:30 a.m. Email yours to KUMA@ElkhornMediaGroup.com. Have a marvelous Monday. We're back here again tomorrow.

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2: A turning point in a high-profile case on Lisa Brady. Fox News prosecutors in the Charlie Kirk murder case begin trying to convince the judge there's enough evidence to put his accused assassin on trial.
3: This week marks 10 months since Charlie Kirk was assassinated here in Utah, and his alleged killer, Tyler Robinson, has yet to even enter a plea.
2: Fox's Matt Finn at the courthouse in Provo.
3: Robinson's defense tried multiple strategies to get the possibility of the death sentence off the table and delay the beginning of this preliminary hearing that's scheduled to last through the week. Now, late last week, the Utah Supreme Court denied three appeals by Robinson's legal team, which paved the way for the prelim to begin today.
2: It's the first time Kirk's parents and widow Erica are in the courtroom with the defendant. We'll make a deal or finish the job. President Trump repeating that warning on Iran as talks remain paused for the days-long funeral of the slain Supreme Leader. Mass crowds also mourning members of his family killed on the first day of U.S. and Israeli attacks in February.
4: I went in for one reason, very strongly, that Iran cannot have a nuclear weapon. I'm not looking for regime change, although this is regime change. The first regime is gone. The second regime is gone. And I think the third regime is more reasonable, but we'll find out.
2: The president taking questions just after making history, ringing the opening bell for the New York Stock Exchange and the Nasdaq from the Oval Office, marking the launch of Trump investment accounts for kids. He's also defending a call he made to the head of soccer's governing world body, FIFA, which later reversed a red card decision against a U.S. player, reinstating Flo Balogun for tonight's World Cup match against Belgium.
4: I can only say this. I had nothing to do with the decision. What I did have to do is I said, I think this should be reviewed because I watched the play. And he didn't do anything wrong.
2: The red card was controversial, so is the reversal with Belgium's team appealing. 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
10: I'm Dan Tessman, and here's what's happening from ElkhornMediaGroup.com. The North Cayuse Fire has burned 2,300 acres on the Umatilla Indian Reservation and is 9% contained. As of the last report, firefighters with air support are engaging in full suppression in steep terrain to protect the Iscolpa Creek area. Level 1 get-ready evacuations are in effect, and the Mackay Reservoir is closed. The public must avoid the vicinity and airspace to ensure emergency operations can safely continue. Local authorities resumed control of the 12,776-acre Lambden Fire in Walla Walla County Thursday afternoon as containment at that time had reached 90%. All remaining evacuation orders and road closures have since been lifted. The destructive blaze destroyed no primary residences after erupting last Monday. The Walla Walla Fire Department operates the CARES program, which provides community health outreach assistance. Their new crisis canine, Wally, is currently undergoing 3 months of companion training. Upon his expected return in September, Wally will serve the city in a peer support and community engagement capacity, making this the only Washington State Fire Department to include a canine program. The National Weather Service has issued a fire weather watch for tomorrow morning through the evening hours for the lower Columbia Basin of Oregon and Washington. West winds could gust as high as 30 miles per hour, and humidity will be as low as 13%. These watches are frequently replaced with red flag warnings indicating fires that start could spread rapidly. Forecasters urge people to listen for that upgrade. Outdoor burning is not recommended. The City of Walla Walla's 2025 Water Quality Report confirms the tap water is safe and clean with zero violations. Most water comes from the protected Mill Creek watershed and underground wells treated with UV light and chlorine. For more, follow My Columbia Basin on Facebook.
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0: we got a statement out from FIFA President Gianni Infantino, who says Donald Trump's phone call had nothing to do with the reinstatement of Bologna on the U.S. men's soccer team.
1: He is so full of shit, this guy.
0: Says FIFA's judicial bodies are independent. They operate autonomously. He does regularly discuss matters related to the World Cup with the president. Says he also talks to other heads of state. But long story short, they had ruled last week that this red card was going to stand. Our leading goal scorer was going to be suspended. There was going to be no appeal. And then the phone rang from Trump, and according to what we've been told, Trump just called up asking questions, but wouldn't you know it, they rescinded the suspension. Now, Belgium is lawyering up, and they're challenging this right now, but I don't know that they understand that lawsuits are kind of our specialty. Like, this is what we do in America. Like, if we had a national motto beyond E Pluribus Unum, it's...
2: Harry, that's it. We're suing. What? We're going to sue.
0: So they're going to be slugging this out in court. And then we're going to settle the match on the pitch later tonight in Seattle. That's the worst part of all of this hype, is they're playing in Seattle. The ball's going to hit a syringe and we're not even going to be able to have a game. After all these lawsuits, after all these interventions and all these international incidents being caused right now on the world stage. But I have to tell you, man, soak this up. The idea that you got a president that's fighting for American interests, it shouldn't be rare. It should be the most normal, basic thing. You know, they say, like, you shouldn't applaud people just for doing their job. But we now live in an era where being an elected official and doing your job is more of an anomaly. Okay, when we get into what's happening on the ground here in New York and what you're going to see on your ballot in the midterms around the country, like, it actually it looks like people are trying to, like, short a stock. You know, so they can flip it and sell it for more money. But the problem with socialism is there's never more money. There's always inevitably less. We're going to discuss this, okay? When I become the voice of reason, a guy who dresses like an overweight figure skater, we're in a bad spot in this country. But here we are.
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5: I'm Gianna Gelosi. A week-long preliminary hearing began today for the man accused of killing conservative activist Charlie Kirk, Judge Tony Graff.
6: This is not intended to chill what you present, but keep in mind that the standard is probable cause, and that is what the court as a magistrate will be looking to.
5: Charlie Kirk's family in the courtroom coming face-to-face with Tyler Robinson for the first time. The Belgian Soccer Federation challenging FIFA's decision to allow U.S. forward Flo Balogun to play in tonight's match after President Trump reportedly called up FIFA to review that red card.
1: All I did, I asked for a review because I didn't think it was a foul. And, you know, again, I'm good at this stuff. I didn't think it was a foul. I thought it was two great athletes that crashed into each other and got entangled.
5: President Trump earlier today, the U.S. plays Belgium tonight at 8 p.m. Eastern on Fox. 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
8: Walla Walla Public Schools received a $1 million interim federal grant to fund its Head Start program at the Walla Walla Center for Children and Families through December. The six-month award ensures continued early learning services for 116 low-income children during a nationwide application delay. District officials expressed gratitude but criticized communication challenges with the federal partner. The district will advocate for full-time funding and the upcoming five-year cycle. The Pendleton City Council meets tomorrow at 7 p.m., and one of the items on the agenda is declaring a vacancy on the council. Sean Butler notified the city at the end of June that he is resigning as council member. The council has to declare a vacancy in Ward 2 and then figure out how to deal with filling it. Roundup City Development Corporation President Joseph Hall defeated Butler in the May primary and is scheduled to take office on January 1st, 2027. The meeting is in council chambers of Pendleton City Hall. The City of Walla Walla's 2025 Water Quality Report confirms the tap water is safe and clean with zero violations. Most water comes from the protected Mill Creek watershed and underground wells treated with UV light and chlorine. The city also replaced thousands of feet of old pipes, successfully reducing underground leaks to 11.4%, bringing them very close to the state's goal of 10%. The Morrow County Health District has brought a Grant Union High School graduate back to Eastern Oregon as its new CEO. Shiloh Irvin earned degrees from Oregon State and Pacific University after leaving John Day. He spent the last 17 years at Samaritan Health in Corvallis. Morrow County Health Interim CEO Bob Hauser praised the decision and says he looks forward to seeing where Irvin takes the district. Irvin says he looks forward to learning about each community in Morrow County. For more, follow My Columbia Basin on Facebook.
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11: Good morning, I'm Doug Donahoe with your Wild Horse Resort and Casino weather update. A fire weather watch is in effect from Tuesday morning through Tuesday night. Expect more dry and windy conditions that could lead to critical fire weather. The forecast for today, it's going to be partly sunny and hot. Pendleton will see a high of 90, 93 in Hermiston, 93 in Walla Walla. Tonight, mostly cloudy and breezy with overnight temperatures in the upper 50s. Download the Elkhorn mobile app and get fire updates and breaking news alerts. 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
10: There it is, Fox Across America with Jimmy Failla. Lydia Moynihan from the New York Post in studio. I promised one serious question.
11: That'll be a first.
10: Here goes nothing. Who would you rather get an Uber ride home from? Tiger Woods or Paul Pelosi? I'm asking seriously.
11: Britney Spears not an option.
10: Free Britney.
11: Gosh.
10: Paul Pelosi with another accident. It was a hit and run.
11: Yeah.
10: They're saying he was sober. They're saying he blew a 0.00.
11: He knows a guy.
10: Yeah, he might either know a guy or he could be on pills. I have no idea. But he got in his previous DUI, was on the Pacific Coast Highway. If you're driving south in Malibu, you can actually see the sign he took out. And it was one of those, you know where a cop sits behind a sign because he's shooting radar at people driving by?
11: Oh, yeah.
10: He hit that sign the cop was behind. So it was a pretty instantaneous.
11: The man left a legacy.
10: He did. Apparently, the one stock they don't own is Uber. They own every other stock. They were like,
11: maybe it's all part of an elaborate plan
10: to drive up the Waymo.
11: Right, they're shorting Uber.
10: You're making a good point here.
11: Short Uber by Waymo.
10: This is why I wanted to bring this up, you say. Okay, as a person who covers the finance. We've been listening to this eat the rich mantra from people on the left, but one of the chief protesters to this is Ro Khanna, who is a gazillionaire. So his kids own golf courses, because I guess he put things into a trust for them and stuff. Is there I applaud this. I hold and harbor the same ambition. I'm not mad about it.
11: But you know what it is? It's always the multimillionaires who are most envious, because I don't think the average person, right, knows anyone who's like on, you know, a super fancy yacht.
10: Yeah.
11: But I think for him, he sees all the billionaires, right? He's trying to raise money from them. He mingles with them. Obviously, his wife's family is probably close to a lot of those kinds of people. And so he, even though the average American looks at him and is like, oh, he has multi-million dollar homes. Like, this guy's doing great.
10: Yeah.
11: He's comparing himself to the billionaires. And he's like, well, I don't have 10 homes.
10: Yeah.
11: I don't have 2 private jets.
10: Thank you.
11: I don't have. And so he kind of has a lot of resentment. Mm-hmm. He doesn't see how fortunate he is. This is why everyone needs a gratitude journal.
10: Yeah, a gratitude journal. Is that but a real thing?
11: You're never, right? Like, even, I think it was Rockefeller who said this. How much money will you be satisfied with? A little bit more, right? So that's the human condition. But I think when you're in that space, you're exposed to it, but you don't have it, it makes you really resentful.
10: Say, we're talking to Lydia Moynihan, who's kind of a life coach. And you look at it through that lens. But that is true, because that's a thing in showbiz for sure. Yeah. You know how many people make $15 million for a movie and they're miserable because they don't make 30?
11: They're always looking at the guy ahead of them. Or even there was a recent conversation, I want to say, I think it was Seth Rogen, who's, you know, all these rich people out there. I mean, that's a guy worth like $100 million.
10: Yeah, he's doing
11: just
10: fine.
11: Such cognitive dissonance.
10: Yeah.
11: Because they're looking, and partly it's Instagram inequality, yeah, right? Uh-huh. So they're looking at probably 5 people, you know, 10 mm-hmm. people. The richest people in the history of the entire world.
10: Yes.
11: You know, you're looking at like out of, I don't know, how many people have ever lived, like 15 billion, you know, couple people. They're like, well, I don't have as much as they do.
10: Think about it. And it's killing them because everybody's playing that stupid comparison game.
11: Yeah.
10: But I try to explain
11: politics of envy. It's not, oh, thank God, I have a fabulous life. It's, but somebody has more than I do.
10: Oh my God. It's such a dead end mindset. Because I say this all the time, like, we're all in the happiness business. You know, I mean, if you died tomorrow, you're going to wish you had more fun today. You're going to wish you're happy. I know a lot of really happy cab drivers that migrated here from other parts of the world and have a lot of freedoms
11: like,
10: at their disposal.
11: I have clean water. This is great.
10: Yeah. And I know a lot of miserable showbiz people who have a lot of money and a lot of wherewithal and hate themselves. So if you're listening around the country, I think that would be our message to you. Mm. Just go out there and have fun.
11: I actually, a message that has stuck with me from my biology class. Happiness is like a butterfly. If you chase it, it runs away. But if you stand there gently, it will come sit on your shoulder.
10: Oh.
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13: Good morning, I'm Doug Donahoe with your Wild Horse Resort and Casino weather update. A fire weather watch is in effect from Tuesday morning through Tuesday night. Expect more dry and windy conditions that could lead to critical fire weather. The forecast for today, it's going to be partly sunny and hot. Pendleton will see a high of 90, 93 in Hermiston, 93 in Walla Walla. Tonight, mostly cloudy and breezy with overnight temperatures in the upper 50s. Download the Elkhorn mobile app and get fire updates and breaking news alerts. 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
15: And appeal is rejected. I'm Lisa Brady, Fox News. Belgium losing its protest over a red card reversal ahead of tonight's World Cup match with the U.S.
16: We heard directly from FIFA. They have ruled Belgium's appeal against the reinstatement of Flo Balogun for tonight's critical game as inadmissible. They say that Belgium was not a party to this process and therefore has no standing for that appeal. That means the bottom line that Flo Balogun is available for selection if, of course, head coach Mauricio Pochettino decides to put him in the team, given everything that he and the entire U.S. team has been through.
15: Fox's Jonathan Hunt in Seattle. The Belgian Soccer Federation telling Fox it's given the U.S. Soccer Federation notice it will contest Balogun's eligibility if he is listed to play. The striker was given a controversial red card during last week's win over Bosnia-Herzegovina. President Trump telling reporters earlier today.
17: He didn't do anything wrong. Two people ran into each other. And by the way, if you look at that game, there were 10 instances where it was much rougher than that.
15: The president defending a call he made to the FIFA president asking for a review. The FIFA president says judicial bodies for the sport made the decision on reversing the red card independently and autonomously. Charlie Kirk's parents and widow are in the same courtroom with his accused assassin for the first time as a hearing begins on probable cause for trial.
18: Prosecutors are bringing several members of law enforcement to the stand in Tyler Robinson's preliminary hearing, and they will play video of an interview law enforcement conducted with Robinson's romantic partner, in which prosecutors say he shares details about Robinson's confession. Robinson's defense team plans to call witnesses to refute state evidence relating to ballistics and DNA.
15: Fox's Jessica Rosenthal. That hearing is expected to last all week. 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
23: 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The North Cayuse Fire has burned 2,300 acres on the Umatilla Indian Reservation and is 9% contained. As of the last report, firefighters with air support are engaging in full suppression in steep terrain to protect the Iscolpa Creek area. Level 1 get-ready evacuations are in effect, and the Mackay Reservoir is closed. The public must avoid the vicinity and airspace to ensure emergency operations can safely continue. Local authorities resumed control of the 12,776-acre Lambden Fire in Walla Walla County Thursday afternoon as containment at that time had reached 90%. All remaining evacuation orders and road closures have since been lifted. The destructive blaze destroyed no primary residences after erupting last Monday. The Walla Walla Fire Department operates the CARES program, which provides community health outreach assistance. Their new crisis canine, Wally, is currently undergoing 3 months of companion training. Upon his expected return in September, Wally will serve the city in a peer support and community engagement capacity, making this the only Washington State Fire Department to include a canine program. The National Weather Service has issued a fire weather watch for tomorrow morning through the evening hours for the lower Columbia Basin of Oregon and Washington. West winds could gust as high as 30 miles per hour, and humidity will be as low as 13%. These watches are frequently replaced with red flag warnings indicating fires that start could spread rapidly. Forecasters urge people to listen for that upgrade. Outdoor burning is not recommended. The City of Walla Walla's 2025 Water Quality Report confirms the tap water is safe and clean with zero violations. Most water comes from the protected Mill Creek watershed and underground wells treated with UV light and chlorine. For more, follow My Columbia Basin on Facebook.
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0: And I'm assuming you're out of here the minute it's over.
1: Yeah, I unfortunately haven't really gotten into it.
0: No, I respect that, and you're more in my wheelhouse. But again, for the people like me who are pretending to care, they made tonight a lot more attractive.
1: Yeah, so I think if they win, that'll convince me to start watching.
0: Whoa! They got a lot to play for now. I wonder if the coach mentions that in the pregame. I think that could, you know, the win one for the Gipper, watch one for the Emmer. That's an iconic speech. We will continue to monitor this situation because the only thing stopping them now is if some lower court liberal judge issues an injunction and bars him from the game. Now we've got to get SCOTUS involved just to kick a frickin' soccer ball.
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11: Celebrating America's 250th birthday, they were two teenage boys with vivid imaginations and a love of science fiction when they changed our culture forever. In 1933, Jerry Siegel and Joe Shuster created a costume superhero with a secret identity, and 5 years later, Superman debuted in action comics.

0: Comics number one. For almost 90 years, the last son of Krypton has fought for truth, justice, and the American way.
1: What is a hero? My answer was that a hero is someone who commits a courageous action without considering the consequences. Now my definition is completely different. I think a hero is an ordinary individual who finds the strength to persevere and endure in spite of overwhelming obstacles.
0: Siegel and Schuster created a whole new genre of fiction that led to the pantheon of superheroes, including Batman, Wonder Woman, and Green Lantern.
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6: Got an update on the FIFA ruling from my brother Mike, who's day drunk down in Tennessee. Says according to FIFA's own rules, the play that the red card was attributed to should not have been reviewed the way it was. Now, Josh said that earlier in the day, that they did not review it with real-time footage, meaning regular motion. It was slow-mo and a still photography, which represents a different energy to the foul than the unintentional trip-up that occurred. And it says, Mike's update also says, in doing so, FIFA's review violated its own rules. They came out with a statement after the game about that. Then you add in the fact that the ref apparently is under some sort of investigation for game-fixing. I did not know that. Is that another wrinkle to this, Eric? Did you know about that?
7: Apparently, that's from several years ago, but he was never charged.
6: Oh, so he was never...
7: Allegations.
6: Okay, so allegations of fraud. Okay, well, you can't commit fraud because they will make you run the L.A. mayor's elections if you do that sort of thing. Frank, are you now concerned, based on my brother Mike's reporting, this is a retired cop, day drunk in Tennessee. This is, do not dismiss the findings because this is a guy who has time to get to the bottom of things.
8: Well, will they, though? That's the thing.
6: Ooh. But what do you think? You think with all the betting and all the money flying around these World Cup matches? You know how we saw those military-linked Calci accounts bet on the invasion of Maduro? Right. Do you doubt for a second there's somebody in the know with a betting interest
8: there
6: in these games?
8: There could be something on Calci. I definitely want to look into that part of it.
6: Emerson.
8: You know me. I'm always looking for the edge.
6: You're from Staten Island. Okay, you're creating the edge. If Frank wasn't on the air right now, he'd be fixing a horse race with one of his relatives. Emerson, I'll ask you then. I mean, if you were in this position, okay, where you were holding critical game-controlling information and you could bet some quick cash on it, I mean, we're a capitalist society, are we not? Shouldn't you be cashing in?
9: Yeah, I guess, but it's a little risky.
6: I mean, but I don't know. I would think... With your student loan, your college has to cost a lot more than mine. I went to Nassau Community College. I had to give a guy named Spider a bag of weed. Okay, I don't even think I paid beyond that. I think my dad gave somebody a 12-pack of Heinekens, and I was in there. I would imagine yours is probably pricier. What is your major?
9: Communication.
6: Yeah, that's got
9: to be. Out of state, it's bad.
6: Okay, but you're in-state, so they give
9: no,
6: you a deal?
9: No, I'm not in-state.
6: Oh, God!
9: Yeah.
6: That's right, because you're from Illinois, correct?
9: Yes.
6: Can I be saying this on the air? My doctor, are you on the run? Do you owe people money? Are you a two-family person? I had a funny interview. I was interviewing somebody on this show once. This is a real story. And we went to break, and he goes, do me a favor. You're not bringing up my family anymore? And I was like, oh, I didn't know. He's like, it's not that. It's that I have two. And I was like, wait, what? And the guy said that to me on the air, a legitimate two-family guy who worked in law enforcement, by the way. I would imagine in this day and age, with all the digital communications and the traceable lives that we live, having two families has got to be a really difficult job, like a full-time commitment, no? I don't know. I don't have an answer to that, but that's the only reason I'm not following through on it. So if you're in my Craigslist inbox, just know that I'm thinking. I'm kidding. Stop it. Andy Engel is coming up in the next segment. He is the founder of the Manhattan Comedy School. Today is as good of a day as ever to talk to you about the state of comedy because the funniest thing happened over the weekend. Barack Obama, president of the United States before Donald Trump, was apparently talking to Larry David. Larry David has this new special out on HBO called Life, Liberty, and the Pursuit of Unhappiness. And it's some like tongue-in-cheek send-up of the founding of this country. And apparently Obama suggested a joke to Larry David. And Larry David was like, no. And I don't even want to hear it. At which point Obama said to Larry David, hey, when I was the president, people visited me and I listened to their ideas all the time. And Larry David goes, yeah, that's fine, but I'm the president of the show and I don't care. And I think that's really funny. And I know it was done in a good-natured way, but the reason it's significant to me is because in the history of comedy, nobody who has ever come up to a comedian and said, hey, you could use that in your skit, has ever given him a good idea. In the history of comedy. Like if you were on location doing a private event and somebody's like, hey, whatever you do in your act, just make fun of Sully. And you don't know Sully, but this guy's giving you what you think is good intel based on the organization he represents. Then you go on stage, you make fun of Sully, and you find out like Sully's wife just left him and his mom's sick. And you're like the worst human being who ever lived. And now the whole crowd hates you.
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6: Okay, but what you can do to help comedy and help the world, those are secrets that I will divulge to an audience that has the highest security clearance there is in this industry. Andy Engel, founder of the Manhattan Comedy School, he's joining us in studio next when we come back on the Big Bad One and Only Fox Across America.
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12: News, I'm Tom Graham. President Trump is taking credit for pushing FEMA to reconsider a red card against U.S. star Flo Balogun. Now, that would have kept him out of tonight's World Cup match against Belgium. He can now play despite an appeal by Belgium.
13: We heard directly from FIFA. They have ruled Belgium's appeal against the reinstatement of Flo Balogun for tonight's critical game as inadmissible.
12: Fox's Jonathan Hunt, a preliminary hearing being held for the suspect charged with killing Charlie Kirk.
14: Tyler Robinson inside has been closely paying attention to the testimony and exhibits. This is the first time Erica Kirk has attended one of the court proceedings here. Our reporter in the courtroom says Erica is sitting next to Charlie's mom, and Erica put her head on the shoulder of Charlie's mom at one point. Also, Donald Trump Jr. inside the courtroom.
12: Fox's Matt Finn, America's listening to Fox News.
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16: Walla Walla Public Schools received a $1 million interim federal grant to fund its Head Start program at the Walla Walla Center for Children and Families through December. The six-month award ensures continued early learning services for 116 low-income children during a nationwide application delay. District officials expressed gratitude but criticized communication challenges with the federal partner. The district will advocate for full-time funding and the upcoming five-year cycle. The Pendleton City Council meets tomorrow at 7 p.m., and one of the items on the agenda is declaring a vacancy on the council. Sean Butler notified the city at the end of June that he is resigning as council member. The council has to declare a vacancy in Ward 2 and then figure out how to deal with filling it. Roundup City Development Corporation President Joseph Hall defeated Butler in the May primary and is scheduled to take office on January 1st, 2027. The meeting is in council chambers of Pendleton City Hall. The City of Walla Walla's 2025 Water Quality Report confirms the tap water is safe and clean with zero violations. Most water comes from the protected Mill Creek watershed and underground wells treated with UV light and chlorine. The city also replaced thousands of feet of old pipes, successfully reducing underground leaks to 11.4%, bringing them very close to the state's goal of 10%. The Morrill County Health District has brought a Grant Union High School graduate back to Eastern Oregon as its new CEO. Shiloh Irvin earned degrees from Oregon State and Pacific University. After leaving John Day, he spent the last 17 years at Samaritan Health in Corvallis. Morrill County Health Interim CEO Bob Hauser praised the decision and says he looks forward to seeing where Irvin takes the district. Irvin says he looks forward to learning about each community in Morrill County. For more, follow My Columbia Basin on Facebook.
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18: Good morning, I'm Doug Donahoe with your Wild Horse Resort and Casino weather update. A fire weather watch is in effect from Tuesday morning through Tuesday night. Expect more dry and windy conditions that could lead to critical fire weather. The forecast for today, it's going to be partly sunny and hot. Pendleton will see a high of 90, 93 in Hermiston, 93 in Walla Walla. Tonight, mostly cloudy and breezy with overnight temperatures in the upper 50s. Download the Elkhorn mobile app and get fire updates and breaking news alerts. 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
2: Fox News, I'm Deborah Valentine. Belgium appealed FIFA's decision to allow Team USA's star player Flo Balogun to play in tonight's round of 16 World Cup match, but the governing body rejected the appeal. Fox's Jonathan Hunt.
3: They have ruled Belgium's appeal against the reinstatement of Flo Balogun for tonight's critical game as inadmissible. They say that Belgium was not a party to this process and therefore has no standing for that appeal.
2: Tonight's round 16 matchup is on Fox at 8 Eastern Time. President Donald Trump ringing the opening bell of the New York Stock Exchange from the White House, marking the July 4th launch of the Trump accounts. The president is heading to Turkey tonight for the NATO summit ahead of Israel Prime Minister Netanyahu's expected visit to the White House. 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
4: I'm Dan Tessman. Here's your Wild Horse Resort and Casino weather update. Mostly sunny and warm this afternoon. The wind will be calm. Expect a high near 91 in the Roundup City. It will be 93 in Hermiston and 94 in Walla Walla. Tonight, mostly clear with light and variable wind. Expect a low around 56. And tomorrow, it will be sunny and warm with calm wind. Expect a high near 96. 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
13: Welcome back to the Lars Larson Show. Pleasure to be with you. Get back to your phone calls and emails shortly. I'm speaking to Dr. Robert Parkinson, who's author of Tyrants and Rogues, Understanding the Declaration of Independence. And we started with the idea that the 27 specific grievances brought by the colonists against the against King George III as a general indictment of British rule of the colonies. One of the specific things the colonists had a problem with, according to your book, Tyrants and Rogues, was the use of military power against civilians. Let's talk about that, if you don't mind.
14: So the grievances are actually in three parts. The first 12 are about acts of executive overreach, things that the king is doing that is sort of outside of his what are his proper constitutional powers. The middle 10 are about parliament, as we talked about, especially about representation in legislatures. And the last 5 are about war. But the military is all over the place. In those first 12, Jefferson talks about keeping amongst us in times of peace standing armies without the consent of our legislature, which is a reference to the occupation of Boston in the end of the 1760s that leads to the Boston Massacre. And number 12 is about rendering the military independent of and superior to the civil power. If you want to boil the grievances down to just a handful, the use of force is all over this thing. This is a wartime document. They are very concerned about how the British are handling who are supposed to be their fellow subjects.
13: Well, in fact, an awful lot of that thinking survives today, does it not, in posse comitatus? And mm-hmm. It survives, yes, in our court's bias against the use of force by the government on citizens, except when there are exigent circumstances and they're forced to do so by circumstance, right?
14: Yes. I mean, that grievance 12, rendering the military independent of and superior to the civil power, is a bedrock American political belief. I mean, and it really is sort of, and it's one of the things that George Washington believes in above all, I mean, meant almost all other things. I mean, there are three times in which Washington turns down power so that the military will not be superior to or independent of the civil power. He resigns his commission in the Continental Army. In 1776, at the end of the year, when things are going so terribly, Congress basically votes him dictatorial powers and says, basically, you're in charge of everything, brother. And as soon as that emergency has passed, he turns it back over. So the quartering of troops and the idea that the people we vote for have to be in charge of the people who have the guns is something that is essential to American in the 18th century, and we see that in the Declaration and the Constitution.
13: I guess what it makes me think of, too, and forgive me for this comparison. If you disagree, feel free to, Dr. Parkinson, but I think about Iran, where you got the Iranian Revolutionary Guard Corps. I know I'm making a weird comparison between Iran and our country, but other countries, it's not that. Is it that common to make it that clear in the documents of a country that we have a military, and the military answers to civilian control, and that is the way it is, and there are no exceptions, other countries aren't necessarily set up that way, are they?
14: That's right. And this is something that, I mean, the Americans believe, British, this is what makes the revolution so fascinating to me, but also so difficult to convince their colonial cousins, is that British liberty is the what they believe in 1776 is the best and greatest thing in the world. So things like the Glorious Revolution in 1688 is what they are modeling themselves after. They are saying that that and what happened there, and they refer to themselves as Whigs just in 1776 in America, just called themselves the Whigs who saved British Protestantism and liberty in 1688. And one of those bedrock principles is this idea that you cannot have a standing army that is beholden only to an absolute monarch. And that was one of the confrontations in 1688. And the Americans believe we are doing that again, except that we are bringing over British liberty to American shores to preserve and protect it, because they have lost their way now.
13: His latest book is called Tyrants and Rogues, Understanding the Declaration of Independence. He is Dr. Robert Parkinson. So let's go to this idea that even today, America in its courts and its laws rejects the idea of ever using the military against the people of the United States. And there are specific limitations on how even, say, the National Guard may be used, even during civil incidents within the United States. There are strict limitations on that. And is that where that came from?
14: Well, yes, I mean, I think they are fixing that in the foundation of this. This is the American Revolution and the United States' mission statement is what the Declaration of Independence is. So to fix that there is extraordinarily important. And in the document, you see the terrible effects of that gone wrong in the last five. What has the king done with that force? He has plundered our seas, ravaged our coasts, burned our towns, and destroyed the lives of our people. Those are supposed to be his people.
13: Well, was there a sense that that Great Britain even had greater regard for its own citizens close by in England than they did for its colonies, and the colonies were treated like, if you'll forgive me, redheaded stepchildren?
14: Very much so. Very much so. I mean, this is the Americans have to insist over and over and over again that they have the rights of British, the proper rights of British people, of Englishmen, is what they say, right? They have to insist that because they're being treated as if they are just kind of part of the Dominion. There are arguments being made in the 1760s and 70s, new arguments in Britain that are really causing this to be a problem, that they are just a conquered people like everybody else that we're conquering. And so they don't deserve the same kind of rights. And in fact, you have Americans like the most hated man in America, Thomas Hutchinson, who is the Massachusetts governor, who's writing back letters to England saying, yeah, maybe we should have our rights abridged, and maybe we shouldn't enjoy the same rights as Englishmen. And that once those letters land in the lap of Benjamin Franklin, these private, supposed to be secret letters, he's so appalled by them that he has them published in 1773, and that becomes a huge scandal. But that's what we're talking about here. We're talking about, are the Americans equal partners? Are they part of a greater Britain?
13: The book is called Tyrants and Rogues, Understanding the Declaration of Independence. Its author is Dr. Robert Parkinson. Dr. Parkinson, thanks very much. I appreciate the time, and happy Independence Day.
14: Thanks. Same to you.
13: We'll be back in just a moment. 866-439-5277. Naysayers always go to the head of the line. Send emails to talk@LarsLarson.com. Vote in our X-Poll. 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
14: Welcome back to the Lars Larson Show. It's a pleasure to be with you. After Oregon mistakenly released hundreds of inmates early due to sentence miscalculations. So in other words, just to make this clear, the people you've put in charge of the worst kinds of criminals, only about 25% of convicted felons in Oregon do even a single day in prison. The other 75% are set free. So we're only talking about the ones who actually went to the big house. And then the folks in charge of holding these people in custody said, oh, we miscalculated. We let hundreds of people go early. Should the state be able to send them back to prison? Josh Marquis joins me now, former Clatsop County DA and former vice president of the National DA's Association. Josh, welcome back.
15: Thank you. And I wish that it had been a mistake. I don't believe that for a moment.
14: Did they do it deliberately?
15: Yeah, I think the Department of Corrections, which effectively runs the prisons and operates under Tina Kotek's direction, she appoints the director, has the ability to basically, quote, recalculate sentences. And the biggest problem is coming with people who, as you point out, you really have to work at it to get in prison in Oregon. Only one out of four go. And generally, the only people going to prison are those who committed person crimes, meaning rape, armed robbery, assault, things that hurt people, not drugs, burglary, stolen property. So what's happened is most of these people aren't in prison on one charge, they're in prison on multiple charges. And often judges, particularly either in the same county or different county, give them what are called consecutive sentences, meaning one sentence is supposed to begin at the end of another. Otherwise, if somebody is sentenced, say, for a crime spree through the entire metro area and has three sentences, one, say, in Multnomah, Clackamas, and Washington County, and they all run concurrent, basically they're really not paying an extra price. But the Department of Corrections has taken it upon themselves to recalculate what that means, and they have an enormous amount of power. Once a judge sentences somebody, that's it. The judge, the DA, have no further control over it. The Department of Corrections do. So what they've been doing is recalculating and giving more and more and more good time, extra time, early release time, et cetera, all of which basically just cuts the sentence that was issued in court and that everyone thought the person was getting to be effectively meaningless.
14: Okay, but the bottom line is, if they're now saying we miscalculate, we let some people go mistakenly, yeah, can they be sent back to prison?
15: Well, I think they can. There was quite a bit of controversy at the legislature because one of the arguments made by the usual suspects who are the advocates for the criminals is, what about somebody who's behaved since they got out? And they cited a couple examples of people who had, at least temporarily cleaned up their acts, and that this would be incredibly unfair to rip them from the bosom of their family and put them back in prison. I don't have that. I mean, you do the crime, you do the time, and in order for the system to have credibility with everybody, the people sentenced and the people and that much greater population out there that's going, what's it going to be worth to me to commit a robbery? They have to believe that the sentences mean something. And if they don't mean something, then it basically just becomes, it becomes meaningless. It's just kabuki law, which means it's a farce.
14: By the way, I wanted to give you a current example that just happened to pop up literally in the last couple of hours. And it's not from Oregon, but Old Dominion University, There was a shooting there today.
15: In Virginia.
14: Yep. And you know who the shooter was? The shooter was a migrant who had come into the United States. And then in 2017, when Donald Trump was president, he was charged with giving material support to ISIS. And he was convicted, and he was sentenced to 11 years. And, Josh, I'll let you do the math. In 2017, he was given 11 years in prison. And today, he shot and killed an ex-National Guard soldier who was conducting an ROTC class at Old Dominion University. And if you say, well, Lars, 11 years, 2017, he shouldn't have been out for at least a couple more years. Nope, he was cut loose. He was cut loose during the tenure of President Autopin in 2024, cut this joker loose, Mohammed Baylor Jallo. Mohammed Baylor Jallo.
15: There is an Oregon connection, Lars. And you know what that is?
14: What is it?
15: If he was doing federal time, which I assume he was.
14: He was.
15: For that sentence. He was under something called the Federal Bureau of Prisons. Guess who ran the Federal Bureau of Prisons under Biden? The former Oregon Department of Corrections chief. She was promoted into that role immediately upon Biden becoming president. And she is a big supporter of the let them all loose. Because what's supposed to happen, there's supposed to be no parole in federal. I'm admitted in federal court and I've worked as a federal prosecutor. It's supposed to be every day you do, and most crimes have a 15% parole possibility. But that didn't sound like even that was met. So, that falls on the Federal Bureau of Prisons because they effectively have the same amount of control as the state Department of Corrections does. And many of them are fundamentally anti-incarcerative. They don't believe it's right for most people to be sent to prison. And these are the people that are running our prison systems.
14: You know what's crazy about that to me, Josh? If you're in Oregon and you decide to commit a felony, and there is some percentage chance you will be caught, but it's not 100%. And there is some chance you'll be indicted, but it's not 100%. And there is some chance the jury will convict you, but it's not 100%. And once they sentence you, there's a 75% chance you'll get no prison time at all. It sounds like your odds as a criminal are, if I commit this crime, I'm not likely to get caught. I'm not likely to get charged. I'm not likely to get convicted. And even if I do, I got a 75% chance, three chances out of four, that I'm not even going to do a day in jail. And yet that's not loose enough for the liberal Democrats?
15: I don't think so, because they perceive criminals as victims.
14: No doubt. That is Josh Markey, the former DA of Clatsop County, former vice president of the National DA's Association.
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2: Fox News, I'm Tom Graham. An island-wide blackout in Cuba affecting millions of people.
3: Today's blackout comes in the middle of intense summer heat. Cuba's power grid is aging and its fuel supplies have been dwindling since January. That's when President Trump threatened tariffs on any country providing oil to the island nation.
2: Fox's Jonathan Siri there. The U.S. World Cup team catching a break. Forward Flo Balogun will not be suspended for tonight's game. This despite his previous red card. FIFA faced pressure from President Trump.
4: It's one thing to penalize somebody for the game, but how do you penalize them for a game that hasn't been played yet? It's very unfair. You can't do that. So, yes, I asked for a review by FIFA.
2: Balogun was issued a red card during a controversial call in a previous game. 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
5: I'm Dan Tessman. Here's your Wild Horse Resort and Casino weather update. Mostly sunny and warm this afternoon. The wind will be calm. Expect a high near 91 in the Roundup City. It will be 93 in Hermiston and 94 in Walla Walla. Tonight, mostly clear with light and variable wind. Expect a low around 56. And tomorrow, it will be sunny and warm with calm wind. Expect a high near 96. 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
11: I'm Liz Klayman, and this is the Fox Business Report. The major averages kicking off the new trading week higher as the AI trade gains momentum, with tech stocks among the biggest winners, in the Dow notching its 21st record close of the year and finishing above the 53,000 level for the first time. It was just last Monday when the Dow ended above the 52,000 milestone. Tech and industrials advance while healthcare lagged. Memory stocks and chips are gaining their footing, with shares of Advanced Micro Devices jumping over 7%. 7% following an upgrade from Goldman Sachs. The Magnificent Seven big cap tech stocks were mostly higher, led by Tesla and Apple. The Dow winners, Goldman Sachs, IBM, and Boeing. The Dow decliners, United Health, Amgen, and Home Depot. The Dow up 156 points, the NASDAQ higher by 289, S&P 500 up 54. That's your Fox Business Report. I'm Hillary Barsky, invested in you.
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2: Welcome back to the program. I want to take you back to the 2020 election. I realize it's 6 years in the past, but remember what we were told, why this is the most perfected election that America has ever held in its history. It is so clean. It is clean as a hound's tooth. It is absolutely perfect. Except now the FBI has issued a grand jury subpoena for records tied to Arizona's 2020 election audit. Why is the federal government digging into that now? I thought I'd put that question to Kaylin Deese, who's a Department of Justice reporter for the Washington Examiner. And Kaylin, in the interest of full disclosure, I've told my audience all along I thought the 2020 election was flawed in so many ways you almost couldn't count them. And I usually got the arguments of, well, there were 60 court cases. Yes, 60 court cases where the judges never actually looked at the case but said you don't have standing or it's filed too early or it's filed too late or whatever. So what's going on in Arizona right now that draws the attention to the FBI?
3: Well, thank you so much for having me on, Lars. And I think that a lot of this goes back to, if you're a resident of Arizona or if you cared a lot about election integrity in 2021, 2022, or keeping track of what was happening, there was a very unorthodox, but I think was rather ingenuitive effort by Arizona that was set up by the Republican leadership in the Senate to essentially do what other states were unwilling to do and to take charge and look at these ballots that were cast in this state. I mean, remember, Arizona, the margins where Trump supposedly lost in the state were so slim. It was like a 0.3% percentage point, you know, far slimmer even than what was happening there in Fulton County. And so it was definitely something that was worth observing and taking a closer accounting of. So there was a lot of community effort that was involved to recount this. The Democrats at the time were attacking this effort and saying it was riddled with conspiracy theorists and people who were doubters of the election. But it was a genuine effort to go back and keep, you know, get a second, third count of the ballot cast in the state. And ultimately, you know, it was conducted by an outside firm that was contracted by the Senate. Had a bit of a kooky name, Cyber Ninjas, but what they did was they comprised around a 98-page report that found a significant number of, you know, anomalies that stood out in the state, in the counties, I should say, election process, and said that there were definitely some areas that needed to be accounted for future elections, but ultimately wasn't able to generate any sort of findings that proved or necessarily showed that fraud did contribute to the actual you know, outcome there in 2020. So it was a comprehensive report. The Senate gathered all of this you know, election information together and you know, took it to a warehouse and had these teams counting it. And now it seems like because some of these materials are still out there, because they're still in the custody of the county, it's another one of these opportunities for the for the feds to go in and say, hey, look, we have these available to us. Let's go and see and make sure that there was not any sort of you know, lack of oversight. Maybe this firm, you know, it was a third party firm. Maybe they didn't do the best job. Maybe they didn't have the forensic tools that we, the FBI, have to look deeper into this. And it's definitely, I think, you know, making what you can with the resources that you have. I mean, look at what happened in Fulton County. They had the resources there to do apprehend the materials there in Georgia, and they also have the materials here in Arizona. So not every state is going to be like this. I don't think you're going to see, you know, a dozen states have FBIs seeking their records, because some states just don't have their records from 2020 anymore. Sure. But it's definitely taking advantage of all the places that still do.
2: Doesn't it seem odd that they wouldn't have kept all of those records? I mean, these days, especially with electronic records keeping, that they wouldn't have said, this was one that drew a lot of questions, let's hang on to the records just in case. But they didn't do it, did they?
3: They didn't, no. And I have to say that, you know, there's certain states, like, for example, in Georgia, we're talking about, like, the physical ballots, the physical records from that election are still there, because there were different circumstances that allowed the normal deadline for those to sort of become recycled to make room for future elections. There was different litigation that took place in Georgia that allowed for the for those materials to be kept for a longer duration. I know it sounds confusing, but a lot of these counties do have, you know, there's a finite amount of space and you know, resources for them to be able to contain these election materials, and so they do sort of cycle these out as years go by. I believe in Georgia, I'm going back to that because there's about a two and a half year time frame where they are told to hold on to those records for things like doing recounts and that sort. But eventually they do get recycled out. You know, it's like you don't have the same paper materials from an election 30 years ago that's still in the county's custody. They usually you know, cycle those out. So it's been 6 years now. That's why I said not every state is still going to have all these things, because a lot of counties do have these rules in their books where they say we're just moving on, we're getting rid of our old material, and I understand why that raises suspicion in a lot of people's eyes, but I do think it's a great move for the FBI to take, like I said, take advantage of the opportunity that they have here, where a couple of states do still have their 2020 materials, and it was some of the more the states that had the more questionable outcomes, had the most you know, accusations and suspicions of fraud that was taking place. So the fact that we have Arizona's materials, the fact that we have, I should say, the fact that we have Maricopa County's materials, the fact that we have Fulton County's materials, that's a really good sign, at least for the feds to be able to go back and check and see if there was any, you know, mishandling there.
2: Well, and Caitlin, one of the things I've always wondered about with Arizona from a distance, as I understand it, the company that printed the ballots also counted them and then just handed the numbers over to the Maricopa County. And so that means Maricopa County didn't even count its own election, which made me curious and suspicious from the get-go about whether or not you could get a real result when there was somebody outside of government in the private sector saying, we'll count the ballots for you and you just take our count for granted. Got about 30 seconds left.
3: Yeah, that type of process should be absolutely phased out. They should be hand counting all of these ballots in these different counties. And the fact that Maricopa was doing that, I think, is a huge lack of oversight that took place there. So it's something that I think that, you know, going forward, especially in a contentious county like that, they have to have stronger, oversight over that. It's needed. It is a necessity.
2: Yeah, and it was not the most perfect election around. That's Kaylin Deese. Kaylin is the DOJ reporter for the Washington Examiner. Kaylin, it's always a pleasure.

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12: Welcome back to the Lars Larson Show. Forgive me for saying it this way, but I think some of the people in government are some of the biggest con men and con women in the world. And consider this. You constantly hear people in various states saying, why, we have a housing crisis. We need more housing built. And then the very same government that those people work for that is saying we have to solve this problem then turn around and they add rules and regulations and taxes and fees that make it impossible to actually solve the problem. At least that's my point of view on it. Austin Wisenin is an attorney for the Pacific Legal Foundation. He's trying to fight this one because California home builders are saying that one city in particular said, you want to build homes, you have to pay us $100,000 each for the fees. Austin, welcome back to the program.
13: Good afternoon, Lars. Thanks for having me.
12: Have I exaggerated the problem at all?
13: No, that's exactly it. And government would do well to remember that when you increase the cost of something or the cost of doing something, the price tends to go up. And so, in this case, John Ruta and two business partners bought a decrepit, uninhabitable home. And using California state law meant to provide for affordable housing, they're tearing down the home and building eight new units. And the city of San Luis Obispo told them, pay us $1,000 or give us one at a below market value for 55 years.
12: Hold on, pay us $1,000 or pay us $100,000?
13: Oh, sorry, pay us $100,000.
12: I was going to say, $1,000, that would have been sure, here you go. But $100,000... And here's one of the best parts, my favorite parts about this story, because you're the attorney fighting this one on behalf of the homeowners. What was the $100,000 allegedly for?
13: Well, it's meant to be for the city's construction of affordable housing. The problem for the city, though, is that the Constitution requires that the government pay people when they take their property, to pay them just compensation. And so in this building permit context, the city, in order to make a demand like this, has to show that John Ruta and my other clients are making housing affordability worse. But they're building new housing. They're building eight new units. They're fixing the housing problem. They're exactly what California should be admiring, but this municipality is punishing them.
12: Hey, Austin, do I understand this right? They called this $100,000 inclusionary housing fees. So what does inclusionary housing mean?
13: Yeah, nowadays it just means this, exactly what's going on here. The idea that government can force private individuals, private home builders like our clients, to construct at their own expense housing for unrelated parties. And so that's what's meant by that term. Another term is workforce housing policies. They all get at the same thing.
12: And by the way, one of the things they do is say you can pay the fee or, and I want to make sure because this sounds too crazy for me or for my audience, they say if you don't want to pay the fee, you have to give away one of the homes to be sold for half its market value to anybody who wants to a buyer chosen by the city. So you can go build the house or the houses. But if you do it and you don't pay us the $100,000, the VIG, then you have to sell one of the houses for a half its market value?
13: Yeah, that's right. You have to. So in this case, it's going to cost approximately $1.25 million to build one of these units. Home construction is expensive in California, and so In order to satisfy this demand to give it to the city wants our clients to promise to sell it at $450,000. So it's a huge loss. $600,000-$700,000 loss.
12: Well, and Austin, you're the attorney, not me, but that's a taking, isn't it, under the Constitution, where no man or woman's life, liberty, or property may be taken without due process and just compensation. And yet the city of San Luis Obispo is saying, give away this house for half off or pay us a whole bunch of money.
13: Yeah, they're trying to use a little exception, I guess, to that rule. People are familiar with a new development having to pay school fees or sewer impact fees, you know, stuff where the city actually is required to provide some infrastructure to service the new development. And so they're under their frankly convoluted theory, our clients are making affordable housing needs worse by building new housing, and so they can't claim that. And yes, without showing that they have some impact on other people's ability to afford housing within the jurisdiction, they can't make the demand, and it's a taking without that showing.
12: I mean, does San Luis Obispo actually believe that they would change the value or the price of housing by simply forcing somebody to give away some of it for free or at half cost?
13: You know, I think they are sincere in their belief, and it doesn't make any sense, to add to the cost of something in order to make it cheaper. I mean, that's the consequences of the just merely paying the in-lieu fees are passed on to consumers, and then in the event of actually giving over a unit, it's a shocking loss that one individual is not meant to bear in our constitutional system of government.
12: Well, and the other problem is you mentioned that as the costs go up, the costs have to be passed along. But there's a point where your home builder friends are going to say, hey, you push the cost up high enough, people won't be able to afford to buy it. They won't buy it and will be out all the money for having developed it. So it doesn't even make sense to build it anymore, does it?
13: Yeah, and that's exactly what we're seeing in some of these jurisdictions where these policies proliferate is less home building. Developers flee these jurisdictions where housing is needed most when cities add all sorts of cost and red tape to the process.
12: No, it doesn't make any sense. That's Austin Wisenen, who is an attorney for the Pacific Legal Foundation. They're fighting on behalf of three home builders. One house. Build eight new units. That is four brand new homes and four accessory dwelling units, mother-in-law houses. And the city of San Luis Obispo is saying, like the mob would say, either pay us the VIG, $100,000, or we're not going to let you do it. Now, if anybody thinks that makes sense, I'd be glad to hear the naysayer call.
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2: Fox News, I'm Deborah Valentine. The Napa County Sheriff's Office has recommended a misdemeanor charge against the husband of Congresswoman Nancy Pelosi in connection with Friday's hit and run there. More from Fox's William Lajeunesse in L.A.
3: The story that Paul Pelosi told police is he knew he hit something but wasn't sure what. Animal, human, car, bike. But rather than checking, witnesses say he drove away.
2: Nobody was hurt. A Provo, Utah judge is weighing whether there's sufficient evidence to bring Charlie Kirk's alleged killer, Tyler Robinson, to trial. Former Utah State Bureau of Investigation agent David Hall testified today about information coming in after shots rang out.
4: Cell phone videos were coming in. If you imagine there's 3,000 people at an event and everybody has a cell phone, there was a lot of information that people were willing to share with us.
2: Kirk's widow, Erica, attended today's preliminary proceeding. America's listening to Fox News.
5: I'm Dan Tessman. Here's your Wild Horse Resort and Casino weather update. Mostly sunny and warm this afternoon. The wind will be calm. Expect a high near 91 in the Roundup City. It will be 93 in Hermiston and 94 in Walla Walla. Tonight, mostly clear with light and variable wind. Expect a low around 56. And tomorrow, it will be sunny and warm with calm wind. Expect a high near 96. 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
16: Welcome back to the Lars Larson Show. It's Tuesday, and Oregon's proposed peace act, better known as IP-28, is being pitched to people as simply an animal protection measure. But does the peace act aim to ban more than just hunting, fishing, farming, and ranching? Well, there's a young man who's actually done some investigative reporting on that, and that's Jared Pearson, who is a reporter for the Rogue River Press. Jared, welcome to the program. How are you?
17: Pretty good. Thank you, Lars. How are you doing today?
16: I'm doing very well, and there are few measures that I've spent more time for the last several years on than IP-28, because they took two other swings at this. They didn't get the votes or the signatures, and now it appears they will have the signatures to be able to put this on the ballot. I've talked to the chief petitioner on the air. I've asked him all the questions I wanted to ask him about it. I think this thing is absolutely disastrous, and it's another example of out-of-state or out-of-region interests deciding to fund something because they want to use Oregon and Washington as the test tube babies to test this kind of nonsense on. Am I wrong about that?
17: Oh, no, you are right about that. I was able to talk with David Michelson, who is the chief petitioner.
16: Yep.
17: And many of the tactics that the petitioners went out and used were, in cases, disingenuous. They would claim as an animal cruelty bill, you know, a measure to prevent all that, to just help these animals live, when in reality they weren't telling them that this is a measure intended to end all hunting and fishing. And I was able to talk with a couple senators, a representative, and even a lady who's a county commissioner in Marion County who's actually trying to run for governor. And all of them oppose the bill outright. They say it doesn't align with Oregonian values, that even the tactics of him going out there and trying to get all these signatures. And he has almost 105 signatures, and he only needs 117,000.
16: And so in this case, I've had people say, how can you stop it? And I said, you know, I'd rather see it stopped at the polls than say go to court and beat it, because they'll just rewrite it and resubmit it, and they'll probably have, you know, better luck on the second or on the third or fourth time that they've tried it than this time. So it's going to make the ballot. The only question is, are Oregon voters foolish enough to actually vote for the thing?
17: I wouldn't say foolish. I would say that there just needs to be more clarity and more understanding brought to the people of Oregon. Exactly what this measure entails to do, and even the ramifications that could have on our economy and even our agriculture as well.
16: Well, ramifications, it wipes the entire industry out, doesn't it?
17: I mean,
16: do you see any exceptions in it that allow hunting, fishing, farming, or ranching to survive in any way, shape, or form?
17: No, and this bill provides no answers for that at all. When I was talking with David, I was asking him questions about, well, if there's no hunting, what's going to happen when the deer population skyrocket or the turkey population skyrocket? What's going to happen to invasive species like the barn owl? Is there already taking over nests and habitats of the spotted owl? What's going to be happening to all the invasive pests that we would have going to these grain and crop silos, you know, what's going to happen to all those? His solution, which, mind you, is very ridiculous, he suggested that we do sterilization vaccines, that we would go get licensing for people to go out and administer sterilization vaccines. And that's not a solution at all.
16: Well, hold on. And does it even fit with IP28? Because part of what IP28 bans is animal husbandry, meaning the dairy farmer. And he, Michelson even said on this show, he said, oh, yeah, the dairy industry is probably going to be hurt by this. And the reason is that a farmer who says, I have all these cows, they produce a lot of milk, I want to breed my cows with some bulls that have produced good characteristics in milking cows before, except you're not going to be allowed to artificially inseminate cows, and nor are you going to be able to harvest the material to inseminate them with. So, you know, if he's saying they can go out and give shots to artificially sterilize animals, and that's not cruelty, but artificially inseminating a cow to make it pregnant is cruelty, how does that figure?
17: It doesn't fit at all, and that's one of the concerning things about this. There is no real plan from what I've been investigating about this, that there is no solution. All it is he saw the one word that is included in the current animal abuse laws, and he saw the one word, exempt, and he said, I'm going to remove that word. So all the other ramifications he didn't think out. He just wants it to be all animals will be free from being killed, and us Oregonians are going to have to figure out a new way to live our entire society. There was not a real plan.
16: Jared, tell my audience where they can find the stories you've written, but give them the high points of what you found when you investigated what this group is doing.
17: Well, they can always find the articles at therogueriverpress.com. They can always go and get an article in paper as well. We provide both. Now, the main thing that I was able to uncover was that the main thing being the sterilization vaccines. That's what he wants to push. Another thing would be for domesticated animals already protected by animal abuse laws, more restrictions would be in place, like there wouldn't be any dog call, like bark collars or shock collars or, you know, anything like that, anything that could cause harm to an animal. Then more of that would be stricter regulations on zoos, probably making them more like safaris. But even then, where does that stop? And the main thing that really bothered me was for the native tribes. A lot of those native tribes that we have nine of in Oregon, they wouldn't be able to go hunting on their land.
16: Well, now, hold on, Jared. Would IP28 say to native tribes, which are on sovereign nations, you know, that's their property, and they're a different country. I think there's a real question to be asked whether or not their hunting would still be allowed, but the rest of the hunting in the state of Oregon, at least, would be outlawed. That's Jared Pearson, who is a reporter for the Rogue River Press. Back in a moment. 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
6: FIFA rejects Belgium's appeal. I'm Deborah Valentine, Fox News. President Trump rang the opening bell for the New York Stock Exchange, marking the launch of the Trump accounts for children under 18 during an event at the White House. The president also asked about contacting FIFA, asking the governing body to reconsider a controversial red card against Team USA's star player, Flo Balogun, that initially suspended him from play.
7: All I did, I asked for a review because I didn't think it was a foul. And, you know, again, I'm good at this stuff. I didn't think it was a foul. I thought it was two great athletes that crashed into each other and got entangled.
6: FIFA rejected Belgium's appeal of the decision suspending the red card, allowing Team USA's top scorer to play in tonight's Round 16 matchup. The Team USA versus Belgium matchup will air from Seattle on Fox at 8 p.m. Eastern Time. Ahead of the NATO summit, NATO Secretary General says allies need to show exactly how they'll meet their promises on military spending. Fox's Jonathan Savage reports from the summit in Turkey.
8: Last year's NATO summit saw members agree to President Trump's demand that they spend more on their own defense. This year, the organization's leader wants to see the detail. Secretary General Mark Rutte expects clear, concrete, and credible plans.
9: European allies and Canada are now on a trajectory to equalize the defense spending with the United States. And not just that, they are taking on more leadership.
8: President Trump arrives for the summit tomorrow. He's repeatedly criticized allies over defense spending, threatening not to help defend NATO members which don't invest enough. In Ankara, Turkey, Jonathan Savage, Fox News.
6: President Trump heads to the NATO summit tonight. He's expected to meet separately with Ukraine's president and Russia's president during the summit. America's listening to Fox News.
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6: Cuba's 10 million residents are experiencing an island-wide blackout, according to the state-run electric union. The country is struggling to reserve fuel as its electric grid crumbles. The cause of the blackout is under investigation. The Ministry of Energy and Mines says it's activated protocols to try and restore electricity. Russia's been conducting a series of strikes against Ukraine this week ahead of the NATO summit in Turkey.
12: Russia launched waves of missiles and drones targeting Kyiv early Monday. They killed some 10 people, authorities said. Another 46 were injured as emergency workers combed through rubble looking for survivors at residential high-rise buildings that took hits. Explosions echoed across the city as civilians sought shelter. While most drones and many missiles were knocked down, 23 ballistic missiles hit their targets. Monday's attack comes days after another Russian attack killed at least 31 people, and it comes on the eve of a NATO leaders' summit in Turkey, which Ukrainian President Zelensky is set to attend and will renew calls to bolster air defenses. In London, Greg Palcott, Fox News.
6: President Trump, speaking in the Oval Office today, says there is reason for optimism when it comes to the Russia-Ukraine war.
7: This is one that I think we're getting much closer than people realize. And President Putin wants it to end. I will tell you that very strongly. A good call. And President Zelensky actually wants it to end now. And we're going to be going to NATO and we're going to be talking about it.
6: The two-day NATO summit starts Tuesday. French President Emmanuel Macron is in Syria. He's the first major Western leader to visit Syria since the 2024 ouster of Bashar al-Assad. Syria's state-run news agency says President Macron is joined by a business delegation to talk business and investment opportunities, as well as regional security. I'm Deborah Valentine. This is Fox News.
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5: Great radio stations all over, along with Sam and Polo. It is the Joe Pags Show. Thanks a lot for stopping by. Hopefully you had a great weekend. Hopefully you enjoyed the 250th anniversary of our birth here in the United States of America, the signing of the Declaration of Independence. I'm tired. Sam, I know you're tired.
16: I'm so tired.
5: Holy, you tired?
16: I'm sure everyone is.
5: Just feels like I need two more days off.
17: Yes.
16: Yeah.
5: You know what I mean? It's just, but thank God it was a predominantly safe and fun and exciting weekend. Watched the festivities from Washington on the 4th of July night. And I guess it was postponed for hours because of really bad weather. But the president said, I'm staying. I guess somebody on his team said, Mr. President, and he said it like this. Sam, did you watch any of this? Because you guys were busy doing fireworks in Michigan.
16: Yeah, I didn't really catch it live, but I did see some highlights of his speech.
5: This is what he does. He says, so somebody on my staff said, sure, why don't you do it some other day?
16: Like he always, and I'm sure they did say that. I'm sure they did.
5: Somebody did. He's like,
16: right.
5: Today's the 250th anniversary. What are you talking about?
17: Right. Sir, maybe you should do it.
16: Why do they have to sound like Kermit?
18: I don't know, but that's what the president
17: said. Sir, why can't we do this something like a week from now? No.
18: No, you can't.
17: Kermit the, sir.
18: So he waited, and he ended up doing it. And I guess the fireworks, I checked my math on this, Sam. I think that it's 850,000 fireworks they did, which would be a Guinness World Record. I love you. If you didn't see it, people, go and check this out. Go and watch the replay.
16: Wow.
18: It was unbelievable. Is it 850,000?
16: Yes.
18: I think that's a record.
16: Wow.
18: So I'm going, you know, where I live, I was waiting like on my back patio. You could normally see some fireworks. Nothing. Zip. And I'm like, what the hell? It's the 250th anniversary. At least the neighbors would have a firework or two. Nothing. 850,000. I guess he bought them all up. Nobody else had any fireworks.
16: I guess he did. That's crazy.
18: Polo, any sort of fireworks in your neighborhood? Do they do it there or not?
19: Yeah, I think they outdid anything that you're talking about from the president.
18: They did or did not?
19: Did.
18: I mean, I we had nothing.
19: Yeah, I mean, it's pretty hardcore over here.
18: Really?
19: Yeah.
18: So, like, do the dogs go crazy?
19: No. My dog doesn't care.
18: The only dog that went a little crazy was your dog, Sam.
16: Yeah, she's so scared of thunder and loud noises. She probably was scratching on your door the whole night.
18: She was scratching for a little bit, but there was only a pop or two, and then it stopped. So it was really impressive to see what they did in Washington, D.C. at the National Mall. I thought it was great. I thought his presentation of the flags, historic flags, was unbelievable. I hope that y'all took time. And again, I lived in Texas a long time and I grew up in Florida, so y'all, it makes sense to me. If those of you listening in the Northeast, especially New York, I hope you just took the time to talk to your kids and just said, listen, this is 250 years ago today. A bunch of people put their lives and their wealth and their businesses and their families on the line to say, we're going to be a free and independent country. We're going to break away from England. That was a really big freaking deal. Okay. So hopefully you took a little bit of time and you spent some time with your kids and said, I sent a text out to all my kids who are all like adults now. Well, not all of them, but you guys all got a text from me saying, remember what today is.
16: Yep. Yeah, we sure did.
18: You're like, we know, Dad.
16: Yeah, thanks, Dad.
18: Thank Dad. So I had a good time watching the fireworks. I'm glad that the president and the first lady stayed. I thought that the singing and the music that were going along with the fireworks was very, very good. It was just a nice get-together. I was glad to see a lot of different artists, doesn't matter what your political background is, ended up playing something somewhere to honor the 250th anniversary. And I feel really good about being an American. I'm very proud to be an American. Hopefully you are as well. If you're not, figure out why you're not and fix that, because that's a problem. You should be very proud to be an American today, and you certainly should have been on Saturday. Now, of course, there are some idiots that had something dumb to say, like Jasmine Crockett and Alicia Keys and some others, and we'll get to some of that. But here's just a little bit of what the president brought. By the way, Kay Hill today is going to break down the whole wiretapping thing with Gavin Newsom and his inner circle and all that. We'll have that for you. Also, Gregory Wrightstone will talk about how, no, this is not the hottest temperature, or these aren't the hottest temperatures we've ever seen, and they should maybe get some more air conditioning over in Europe. We've got that coming up as well. But here's the president from Saturday night, just going to give you a little peek into what he had to say if you missed any of it.
20: Americans must never forget that we are a historic and heroic people with a heroic spirit and a heroic purpose on this beautiful earth of ours. We are made the courage and the fire and the flesh and the blood of the best and the bravest people this world has ever produced. We are the bravest and the best. Tonight we pledge allegiance to the flag they gave us, and we say, God bless the immortal patriots of 1776, and long live the cause of independence. May it rain forever and ever and ever. We will always be on top. We will never let our country fall. We will always be the best. Our founders not only won our liberty, they secured it with the most righteous political document ever conceived. It's called the Constitution of the United States. Very special. And it's because of their genius that we remain the finest people on the planet after 250 years. Unlike so many others in the world, in this country, we have freedom of speech, freedom of religion, equal justice under the law, although I wasn't treated that well, but we won't get into that, and the right to keep and bear arms.
18: Many people were afraid he'd make it a political conversation. It wasn't. I mean, he put a little side note in there, like, oh, I wasn't treated fairly. But it wasn't a political campaign speech. It was not a stump speech. It wasn't a rally speech. It was, we love the United States of America. And he brought out people. He brought out one guy. See, all of you went back and saw any of this. One guy, the guy was 107 years old.
16: Oh, my gosh. That was amazing.
18: Came out. Another 100-some-odd-year-old man stood up, saluted the flags. These flags were, like, from Lincoln. The flags were from World War II. They're from Korea. They're from all sorts of, you know, moments in time showing the greatness of this country. And I believe that either that same guy or another 100-some-odd-year-old man sang God Bless America earlier, like on Fox when there was the rain delay. So there was so much good going on that night. You couldn't help but to be proud of the country. Now, I posted this over on the Twitters, on X, that if you're not proud of the country, feel free to leave the country. There's no reason to not be proud. I also played a piece of a piece of audio and video from Zoran Mamdani, who sat there and complained about the contradictions of New York City, the contradictions of the country. This is on the 250th anniversary, and he's surrounded by naturalized citizens. So, I mean, he took the opportunity, as the mayor of the largest city in this country, to basically do what Obama did back in the day, which is apologize or make excuses or talk about how bad the country is. Well, the president continued on this vein.
20: From the beginning, we were a nation that lived by the motto, victory or death, and live free or die. One out of every 100 Americans gave their lives in the fight for independence to remind us of who these heroes were and what they gave us. We are honored to have here tonight in the heart of our nation's capital one of the very first American flags ever to exist. Dating back to 1777, it bears the 13 stars and 13 stripes of the 13 states that declared independence on the 4th of July. There it is. This was the flag that flew victorious at Saratoga. And these are the real deals, too. These are the real flags. These are flags that have seen a lot. These were the stars and stripes that flew triumphant when the British waved the white flag of surrender at Yorktown. That was a big surrender. Nobody thought that was possible. They were the greatest power of the world, and they surrendered, and that was the beginning. Ever since, the entire world has been on notice that Americans will never let anyone take our freedom away. Won't happen. And all these talks from the communists, they haven't got a chance. Not even a chance. We don't want communists in our country. Never worked, and it never will work.
18: Can you imagine a flag, 250-year-old flag, and it's looking great? It's behind a piece of glass, and it's looking great. Had 13 stars on it, you know, from the original colony, original states. You know, he talks about communism, and yeah, Zoran Mamdani had something to say on the 4th of July as well. Not, I love this land. Thank you for the opportunity you've given me. I can't believe I'm the mayor of an incredible city, and I just, I'm going to do my level best in this land of opportunity. I'm so glad my parents brought me here, which would have been the right message on the 4th of July. But instead, he had this to say.
3: As we mark 250 years, what do we see? We see a city of contradictions within a nation of contradictions. We see the wealthiest country in the history of the world, one where children go to sleep hungry while the world's first trillionaire hungers for more. We see monopolies that dominate every industry and oligarchs who buy elections. We see masked agents terrorizing our streets, eating food cooked by our undocumented neighbors before spiriting them away in unmarked vans.
18: I mean, what the hell's wrong with you, New York? What were you thinking? That's the message. Now, there was more to the message before and after it, but that's in context. It's what he said. There are children going to sleep hungry, which is not true, if the parents either A, do the responsibility and work enough to get food for your kids, or B, take the free food that we, the taxpayers, are offering you. Nobody's going to sleep hungry in this country if they actually do a little bit of legwork. But then he acts like we're only being fed by illegal aliens, he says, undocumented neighbors. And the mask, this and that, is in the streets. And somehow the first trillionaire on the planet, Elon Musk, is at fault here. This is the stark difference that we have to make when we go to the polling places. You can vote for somebody like a Trump who just loves the country. America first, love the country. We're great. Red, white, and blue forever. Boom. Or Zora Mamdani, who wasn't born here, was brought here, has succeeded beyond his wildest Ugandan dreams, and at every turn will insult the country and the people that built it to be so great. That's the decision you get. Listen, if you're electing people like this, these DSA people across the country, these communists, if you're doing that, don't complain when in a couple of generations' time this country looks like Uganda. This country looks like fill-in-the-blank authoritarian-ruled country that where you have got no freedom, no liberty, and what happened 250 years ago won't matter anymore. We've also got sound bites from Jasmine Crockett, something from Alicia Keys, because they're both nuts, and have that for you as well. And I want your thoughts. What'd you do on 4th of July? Did you feel welled up and proud of the country like I did? Did you sit down with your kids and say, here's the lesson of this land and the promise of this land? Did it make you feel good, or did you let the politics of it all bring you down? 833-JOE-PAGS, 833-563-7247, joepags.com. Got to remind you about Lean by Brickhouse. You know, you get to a point to where it's just not working anymore trying to lose some weight. 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
11: Hi, great to have you. Thanks. I appreciate you stopping by. It is the Joe Padgett Show for your Monday. There's a lot going on. There's a lot to get to. Appreciate you taking the time. We're going to have Cahill's going to break down who's wearing a wire in Gavin Newsom's inner circle. Who's wearing a wire, for goodness sakes? And what does it mean for his potential for being the presidential nominee for the Democrat Party coming up in 2028. We're going to talk about all that and then some. Gregory Wrightstone debunks a lot of lies about the climate as well. Make sure that you stick around for that one too. I do have to bring you a couple of more naysayers because they exist. Jasmine Crockett thinks on the 4th of July, Americans should have stopped and thanked a black woman.
12: When it comes to answering the question of what America owes black women, the answer is everything. 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
11: 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Both parties are Democratic.
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5: Glad to have you. Next hour, we'll start things off with the first day of a hearing, heading into the trial of this guy who allegedly killed our friend Charlie Kirk. I know that his family was there. I mean, Erica Kirk and Charlie Kirk's family. I know that Donald Trump Jr. was there today in the courtroom in Utah. So we'll cover as much as we can of that. I do want to say this, and I'll say it proudly and loudly. Candace Owens is a despicable human being. Just going to put it out there. I feel for Erica Kirk. I feel for Charlie Kirk's family. Can't believe that it's approaching a year that he's been gone. It's almost 10 months, actually. And whoever did this, if this is the guy who did it, I hope that he gets the worst of the worst penalties he possibly can. Still can't believe that happened. We'll update you on that case next hour. Also, we've got Gregory Wrightstone to talk about the alleged heat wave in Europe and how this climate change lie is just that. Keep it here. Coming back.
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7: Here's your Wild Horse Resort and Casino weather update. Tonight you'll see the areas of smoke persist with a gradually clearing cloud cover, with winds averaging around 5 miles an hour and temperatures settling into the upper 50s. Tomorrow you'll see sunny and hot skies with winds averaging around 5 to 8 miles an hour and temperature highs in the upper 90s. There's a red flag warning in effect tomorrow. Please be cautious over anything that could cause spark or flame. 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
15: The NATO Summit. I'm Deborah Valentine, Fox News. The NATO Summit begins Tuesday in Turkey as European leaders face friction over their lack of support for the U.S.-Iran conflict. Fox's Alexandria Hoff reports.
16: It's as much a funeral procession as it is a state-sponsored show of opposition to the U.S. The late Supreme Leader was killed in U.S. airstrikes back in February. President Trump said last week his administration gave Iran the week off for the funeral, quote, because we're nice, adding,
17: look, we're going to win one way or the other. We're either going to make a deal or we're going to finish the job, okay? And it won't be tough to finish the job. I'd rather make a deal.
16: What the president does want is more support from NATO members in the fight to denuclearize Iran. That's on top of the continued demand that European allies increase defense spending.
15: President Trump says the U.S. spends significantly more on defense than any other NATO members. Wildfires continue to rage across southern Colorado, the Aspen Acres fire consuming over 91,000 acres, forcing thousands of evacuations. Pueblo County Sheriff David Lucero providing an update regarding damage and ongoing operations.
18: To date, we have learned that 185 homes and four commercial businesses have been lost. We are in the process of contacting those property owners as to the status of their property.
15: More than 1,300 personnel assigned to containment.